That was Eddie Johnson from the album Love You Madly. Here on Jazz with yours truly, Tony Mowat. Welcome. Welcome to another hour of jazz. Vincent Herring up next. This is from the album Jobim for Lovers. Some beautiful things on this collection. This is Vincent Herring and his version of Wave.

0: Hi, I'm Jessica Webster, host of The In Crowd, inviting you to spend some time with me grooving on a Sunday afternoon. Every Sunday afternoon from 3 to 5, we'll drop the needle on jazz records that'll put a smile on your face. Everything from classic big band to swing to bebop to today's jazz. And the first Sunday of the month is always reserved for singers. So come hang out with me. Sundays at 3, we'll have ourselves a good old-fashioned listening party right here on your community NPR station, 89.1 WEMU.
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Anita O'Day and her classic version of Peel Me a Grape. That goes back quite a few years. And digitally remastered and reissued by Verve. And it's a collection of the Diva collection. Anita O'Day. With her, Barney Kessel on guitar. And that was Paul Smith playing piano. Before that, Jobim's Wave, as done by Vincent Herring. It's jazz. I'm Tony Mowat. Thank you for being there to share it with me. A lot of good music for you. Here's a nice version of Rubek's composition. It's called In Your Own Sweet Way. John Basile and his quartet.

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My Funny Valentine, done by Jerry Mulligan, one of the greatest baritone saxophone players that ever lived. And with him, Ted Rosenthal on piano, who played with Mulligan for quite a few years. And that was My Funny Valentine, Rodgers and Hart's composition. Before that, Karin Allison, a Felicidade from her latest album, Brazilian Songs.

Tanika Postma and Bar Seltzer. Before that, Davell Crawford and Fly Me to the Moon. I'm Tony Mowat. So good to be with you. Let's conclude this hour with Kenny Burrell, the amazing Kenny Burrell, in a beautiful version of Autumn in New York.

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That's called Unit 7 by Jimmy Bruno and Joey DeFrancesco, both from Philadelphia. Jimmy Bruno playing guitar, of course, DeFrancesco at the organ. Unit 7. Getting us started here for this hour of jazz, I'm Tony Mowat. Thank you so much. John Pizzarelli up next and his trio. Nice tribute to Nat King Cole. Ray Kennedy on piano. And brother Martin Pizzarelli playing bass. And this is called That's Nat.

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Following Weekend Edition with local content from John Stockwell starting at 8 a.m. Stay for This American Life at 10, Wait, Wait, Don't Tell Me at 11, and at noon it's Travel with Rick Steves. Then handpicked blues, soul, and funk music from Wendy Wright from 1 to 4 on From Memphis to Motown. 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I'm John Bomarito, and each Tuesday and Thursday, I invite you to join me for lunch. 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I won't be eating with you, unfortunately, but I will provide the soundtrack to get you through the early afternoon. 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

Larry McKenna giving us his version of Let's Fall in Love. And before that, John Pizzarelli and his trio. The album is titled P.S. Mr. Cole. It's on the RCA label, so you know that goes back quite a few years. And the song, That's Nat. And I'm Tony Mowad. And here's Jimmy Smith.

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That's called Black and Tan Fantasy, as done by the Lincoln Center Jazz Orchestra, led by Wynton Marsalis. The album is They Came to Swing. It's on Columbia. Before that, Giacomo Gates, my man Giacomo, from his latest album, Luminosity. We heard Romance in the Blues. Up next is Dexter Gordon with Sonny Clark.

How about that combination? Joe Williams and George Shearing. Sleep My Heart is the song we heard. Dexter Gordon before that with Sonny Clark at the piano doing Don't Explain. I'm Tony Mowat. This is from the Dream Session, the All-Stars playing the music of Miles Davis. Of course, you recognize all blues.

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just love that song. It's called For Lena and Lenny. It's for Lena Horne and Lenny Hayton, a song composed by Quincy Jones many, many years ago in the early 60s. Quincy Jones with Sammy Nestico forming an orchestra, two marvelous musicians and arrangers and composers. And that's from the album Basie and Beyond for Lena and Lenny. How are you, everybody, and welcome. Tony Mowat here with you this Wednesday. Thank you so much for joining me. Milt Jackson up next. Here's a classic with Milt Jackson, J.J. Johnson, and Ray Brown.

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Carmen McRae, beautifully done from the album Carmen Sings Monk. Clifford Jordan playing tenor. That's Dear Ruby, of course. Monk wrote it, and he called it, before the lyrics were put to it, Ruby, My Dear. Milt Jackson before that, and Our Delight. I'm Tony Mowat. Here's Lewis Hayes and the Cannonball Legacy Band.

0: 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Whether you're into pop...
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Sherry Roberts giving us her version of Dream Dancing, Chris Potter assisting her on tenor. It's from the Dreamsville album. And before that, Dr. Howard Jandel, Days of Wine and Roses. And starting off the set, Lewis Hayes and his ensemble, featuring Vincent Herring on alto. That's the Legacy Band doing Unit 7.

Jerry Allen. That's a song called Nearly with Jerry Allen. Ron Carter, the bassist. Jimmy Cobb on drums. What a great trio that is. Before that, we heard Tommy Newsom with Ken Poplawski doing Only a Rose. I'm Tony Moa. Let's conclude this hour with the amazing Ama Jamal. Just love the way he plays. And here's his version of I Love You.

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Stanhope playing piano and his version of Be Anything But Be Mine from the Pastels album. That's on the Savant label. Of course, Houston Person playing tenor, who also produced the album. Some beautiful things on here, and I love the way Stanhope plays. I'm Tony Moa. That gets us started for this hour of Wednesday Jazz. Up next is Diane Reeves. And this is a song that you may have heard in the soundtrack of The Last Time I Committed Suicide. And it's called Sugar Blues, Diane Reeves.

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I'm David Fair, and we want to make sure you know all you need to know when it comes to film and what's available to you. 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

Elkhorn, Zoot Sims, one called Blue Hodge. That's a jazz classic. It's from the album Body and Soul. Before that, we heard Diane Reeves, beautifully done. Great singer. And the song was Sugar Blues. Here's Sherman Irby. This is called Mama Faye. I'm Tony Mowat here with you on a Wednesday. Thank you so much for joining me.

0: Sunday on WEMU has a different taste of live and local jazz and blues. 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

That was Ralph Burns with Tal Farlow doing It Might As Well Be Spring. Before that, the Dizzy Gillespie Alumni All-Star Big Band recorded at Manchester Craftsman's Guild featuring John Faddis, and that was Stablemates.

Grover Washington Jr. with Hank Jones at the piano and Robin Eubanks playing trombone. It's called Please Send Me Someone to Love. Before that, Hank Jones once again, this time backing up Roberta Gamberini. Just the two of them making so much beautiful music. We heard Just Squeeze Me. I'm Tony Moe. Let's wrap it up with D.D. Jackson and Freddie Bryant on guitar. This is called Romanza.

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That was Eddie Johnson from the album Love You Madly. Here on Jazz with yours truly, Tony Mowat. Welcome. Welcome to another hour of jazz. Vincent Herring up next. This is from the album Jobim for Lovers. Some beautiful things on this collection. This is Vincent Herring and his version of Wave.

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0: 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I helped start the Tiny Desk concert series, and I spend a lot of time listening to music for NPR. 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

Anita O'Day and her classic version of Peel Me a Grape. That goes back quite a few years. And digitally remastered and reissued by Verve. And it's a collection of the Diva collection. Anita O'Day. With her, Barney Kessel on guitar. And that was Paul Smith playing piano. Before that, Jobim's Wave, as done by Vincent Herring. It's jazz. I'm Tony Mowat. Thank you for being there to share it with me. A lot of good music for you. Here's a nice version of Rubek's composition. It's called In Your Own Sweet Way. John Basile and his quartet.

0: This is Ira Glass of This American Life. Do you know our show? Okay, well, either way, I'm going to tell you about it. We make stories, old-fashioned stories that hopefully pull you in at the beginning with funny moments and feelings and people in surprising situations, and then you just want to find out what is going to happen and cannot stop listening. That's right. I'm talking about stories that make you miss appointments and ignore your loved ones. 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

My Funny Valentine, done by Jerry Mulligan, one of the greatest baritone saxophone players that ever lived. And with him, Ted Rosenthal on piano, who played with Mulligan for quite a few years. And that was My Funny Valentine, Rodgers and Hart's composition. Before that, Karin Allison, a Felicidade from her latest album, Brazilian Songs.

Tanika Postma and Bar Shelter. Before that, Davell Crawford and Fly Me to the Moon. I'm Tony Mowat. So good to be with you. Let's conclude this hour with the Kenny Burrell, the amazing Kenny Burrell, in a beautiful version of Autumn in New York.

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That's Bud Shank with a song written by Shorty Rogers. It's off of a West Coast jazz box set. It's where I found it. And, of course, the song is Lotus Bud. Hey, friends. Chuck Levins here. Welcome, welcome, welcome, man. I got Joe Negri for you coming up. Wynton Marsalis and the Septet with that Lincoln Center Gala's release. Interesting. Oh, truly. Dan Block coming up, Monica Ramey and B.G. Adair Trio, Miles Davis, the WDR Big Band, and the Charlie Bird Trio. And we're going to start off this set with Keith Jarrett, Gary Peacock, and Jack DeJohnette together. And the song is One for Majid.

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0: 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I'm Michael Jewett. 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

From the release, this is Ray Brown Jr. Ah, yeah. Ray Brown Jr. with Every Day I Have the Blues. Featured Bogdan Humenik on tenor sax. Ray Brown Jr., vocalist. Yeah. Chuck Levin's here, and I welcome you, friends. Let's kick back and enjoy the living room today. Great coffee, the music. Ah, yes. The good stuff, truly. Andy Laverne coming up. The Levin Brothers, Maria Schneider, Dick Sudhalter, George Shearing, David K. Matthews, and Art Blakey and the Jazz Messengers. All coming up. I'm going to start off this set with Duke Ellington and Johnny Hodges together. From Playing the Blues back-to-back, Harry Sweets Edison is on this, on trumpet, of course. And the song, Loveless Love.

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1: Here's today's edition of Health in a Heartbeat. Eating your fruits and vegetables is one of the easiest ways to care for your health. But new research suggests we might need to pay a little more attention to how these nutritional staples are grown. Scientists from the University of Southern California presented research at the annual meeting of the American Association for Cancer Research that showed young adults who eat healthier than the general population might be at a higher risk of developing non-smoking lung cancer. Before you triumphantly purge your fridge of leafy greens, keep listening. Researchers believe the link is due to the pesticides that commercially grown vegetables are treated with, a theory supported by the high rates of cancer that occur among agricultural employees who are frequently exposed to pesticides. The team found that young women who did not smoke were diagnosed with lung cancer more often than men in the same group. Women also consume more fruits and vegetables, eating about one extra serving of leafy greens and legumes a day than the average adult in America. The rates of smoking across the country have declined since the 60s. Non-smokers under the age of 50, often women, are increasingly diagnosed with lung cancer. The subtype of this non-smoking lung cancer is biologically different from the kind of lung cancer you get from smoking. Moving forward, researchers plan to measure pesticide levels in participant urine to get a better idea of which ones are associated with lung cancer. And though it's still a good idea to eat your vegetables, organic options might be worth exploring until we know more. Health in a Heartbeat is produced by University of Florida Health, committed to advancing excellence in patient care, research, and education, and by WUFTFM. Our medical advisors include University of Florida College of Medicine faculty members who provide the latest information in health research and patient care. 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
0: Good morning. I'm Steve Inskeep with some aquatic dating news. Female dolphins keep track of male dolphins who get pushy. Each dolphin has a signature whistle, sort of like its name, and researchers played some of the whistles through underwater speakers off Australia. When females heard the whistle of a guy with a reputation for aggressive mating tactics, the females took off. A little bit like humans sometimes do. It's Morning Edition.
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0: 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I'm Steve Inskeep.
3: And I'm A. Martinez. Most states have laws requiring that doctors, not corporations, own medical practices. These rules are intended to put patients ahead of profit. Large companies found loopholes, so lawmakers in Oregon tried to close them. Reporter Alex Olgan reports on how a new law is working out.
4: In between shifts in the ER, Dr. Dan McGee was in an Oregon courtroom. He was fighting for his practice, Eugene Emergency Physicians. The group of more than 40 doctors and physicians assistants staffed several emergency departments and was being replaced by a national company.
5: This was big time David and Goliath stuff. You see 14 of their lawyers sitting there and you see three of ours.
4: Those lawyers argued that Apollo MD, the national company, violated Oregon's corporate practice of medicine law. A doctor technically would own Apollo MD's practice in the Eugene area, but the local group's lawyers asserted that the corporation behind the scenes would control the finances and operations.
6: It's basically money for control.
4: That's Erin Fusey-Brown, a professor at Brown University. She says that's a trade-off that practices make when they turn to these national management companies. The company often takes over doctor hiring and firing and other operational decisions, she says, while promising more revenue and taking on the responsibilities that come with running an ER.
6: That starts to make the practice itself beholden to the financiers. There's worry that these investors or these corporate management companies should not be totally controlling the operations and the clinical decisions of those who are trained to deliver patient care.
4: That's what concerned Dr. Jonas Pology. He works in the Eugene Physicians Group. Apollo MD offered him and other local doctors jobs, but he worried that if he pushed back on decisions Apollo MD made, he could lose work hours.
7: There's certainly a chance that if you make, you know, enough of a stink, if you think that something needs to change, they can just stop giving you shifts.
4: Apollo MD's CEO, Dr. Yogan Patel, said the group doesn't infringe on the way its doctors practice. He says the company is being unfairly lumped in with broader concerns over physicians' feelings of disempowerment at the hands of corporate medical takeovers. Policy experts think that updating corporate medicine laws could be a fix to limit the control these management companies can exert over medical doctors. Oregon's the first state to try this. Doctors and nurses across the state tuned into the hearing while at work.
5: You could hear it almost like background music on an elevator. And at key moments, all of a sudden, the nurses would break out in a cheer.
4: They heard the federal judge question whether Apollo MD's setup was, quote, a shell game, unquote. Before any ruling, the hospital system dropped its plan to work with Apollo MD and struck a deal to stick with McGee's local group of doctors.
5: This is a big victory for independent physician groups over corporate medicine. And this is a game changer.
4: Dr. Vicki Norton agrees. She's the president of the American Academy of Emergency Medicine. The organization backed the Eugene doctors in this case. It's part of its strategy to protect independent practices.
8: This signals that that law works and we need it replicated in other states to really strengthen their corporate practice laws.
4: Lawmakers in Vermont, Rhode Island, and New Mexico have introduced similar bills. And in Virginia, an independent group of ER doctors who were replaced by a large staffing firm are meeting with state legislators to try and change their laws. For NPR News, I'm Alex Olgan.

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1: This is Bird Note. Tropical rainforests are stunning places. They support half of the world's biodiversity. They're found in just a few regions, such as the Amazon, the Congo River Basin in Africa, and Indonesia. The variety of life forms stands out visually, from the rainbow feathers of the scarlet macaw to the fantastic iridescence of the birds of paradise. And there's diversity in sound, too, from the wide-ranging whistles of the screaming piha to the otherworldly melodies of the musician wren. The relationship between people and rainforests runs deep. Indigenous communities continue to steward large areas of rainforests. And these ecosystems store roughly 40% of the world's carbon, keeping it out of the atmosphere where it would contribute to climate change. So keeping rainforests healthy means keeping people safe too. Today is World Rainforest Day, which recognizes the importance of safeguarding rainforests for future generations. Many of our actions can affect rainforests around the globe. Learn more about your connections with rainforests on our website, birdnote.org. I'm Ariana Remmel.
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0: It's Morning Edition from NPR News. I'm Amy Martinez.
3: And I'm Steve Inskeep. We have new information about an old missile launch. Last year, Russia launched a missile from a remote island above the Arctic Circle. That missile flew for hours, and Russia claimed it was powered by a nuclear reactor. American researchers now believe they understand how that works. NPR's Jeff Brumfield got an exclusive look.
4: Nuclear power is sometimes used on aircraft carriers and submarines, but a nuclear-powered missile? Researcher Jake Hecla says it's been a while since anyone thought about doing that.
5: This is a concept that had not been explored in a serious way, really, since the 1950s or early 1960s.
4: The U.S. briefly tried to fly a bomber with a nuclear reactor aboard.
6: These first airborne reactor tests at Convair, Fort Worth, are supplying valuable information.
4: And it looked at missiles, too, but those plans never got off the ground. Hecla is a professor at MIT with a joint appointment in aerospace and nuclear science. He says the U.S. concluded that nuclear-powered flight
5: is something that is possible, but wildly expensive and very dangerous.
4: But that hasn't stopped the Russians. In October, they launched a missile called Burevestnik. It flew for nearly 15 hours. Because it's nuclear-powered, it could have likely flown even longer. Over the years, Russia has posted a handful of videos of Burevestnik. The more Hecla looked at them,
5: I realized that there was a ton of data here.
4: Looking at brief clips of the missile in its factory, he estimated its size by comparing it to objects in the background, like, say, a fire extinguisher.
5: I spent many hours repeating these measurements over and over and over again.
4: And once he knew how big it was, Hecla worked out how its nuclear reactor worked. The result is really worrying. He believes the missile takes air and pushes it directly through the reactor core where it's heated and shot out the back. That means this missile is literally spewing radiation as it flies.
5: It is likely to leave a radioactive trail. And as a result, anyone living near is at enormous risk, potentially, if this system flies off course.
4: In November, Russian President Vladimir Putin praised the scientists who built Burevestnik. He said its unlimited range means it can bypass missile defenses, making it a valuable weapon. But Jeffrey Lewis, a missile expert at Middlebury College, is less sure.
7: Yes, it has this very, very long range, but it flies quite slowly.
4: And slow-moving cruise missiles aren't that hard to intercept, he points out. Still, Lewis says Jake Hecla's analysis should put to rest the question of whether Burevestnik is real. The paper shows
7: it's almost certainly a terrible idea, but it's not an impossible idea.
4: And in the 21st century arms race, Lewis says, even the worst weapons can become reality. Jeff Brumfield, NPR News.
0: In the effort to keep Iran from obtaining a nuclear weapon, there is what we see and what we can only guess at. The latest visible sign is the preliminary agreement between the U.S. and Iran. It says Iran will not procure or develop nuclear weapons, a goal that Iran maintains it isn't seeking. Nick Fountain from our Planet Money podcast reports on the unseen part of the conflict. It involves a cybersecurity researcher who found a computer virus.
8: His name is Juan Andres Guerrero Saade. But people call him Jags. He's a vice president of a cybersecurity firm called Sentinel One. And for an executive at a company that has lots of federal contracts, he has a lot of tattoos, including one related to this cyber weapon he uncovered.
9: Fast 16 has been on the back of my arm for a while now.
8: You got it tattooed?
9: Oh, yeah.
8: The cyber weapon is called Fast 16, and it dates to the mid-2000s. Though Jags first found reference to it much later in a leak of suspected NSA tools. He and a colleague tried to figure out what it was meant to do, and recently they had a breakthrough. They figured out Fast 16 messed with the part of the computer that deals with math.
9: The really, really details-based, hard calculation stuff that most of the time you never deal with.
8: But why? He couldn't figure out who the tool was designed to target.
9: Who is running high precision calculations back in 2005, doing something so interesting that it got somebody to build a super specific custom piece of malware to modify and mess with their workloads. Everything about this thing screams special.
8: Then Jags found a snippet of the malware in some software having to do with complex physics modeling. And when he looked into that software,
9: something that I run into right away is this report by the good ISIS.
8: ISIS?
9: That's what they call themselves. I don't know what ISIS stands for. It's some kind of think tank. The good ISIS.
8: Institute for
9: something or other.
8: Stands for the Institute for Science and International Security. And their report mentioned that Iranian nuclear scientists have been using this software that Fast 16, the malware, was targeting. So Jags got his hands on an obscure piece of physics software from decades ago. Did you pay for it?
9: No, you can't buy it. You can't just buy it.
8: And found the malware does this very specific thing. It changes the math of a very specific kind of calculations in this very specific software. Calculations having to do with, like, making bombs. Meaning the malware's coders knew about nuclear physics. The other thing the virus did is spread to other computers on the network.
9: The idea being that if I come to this computer and I run this simulation workload and go, hey, those results don't look right. Let's go try this other computer. And you go and you run it in the other one. That, too, will give you the right wrong answer.
8: The exact same wrong answer.
9: Exactly. And so the idea was to drive these people nuts.
8: There are still many unknowns about Fast 16. Who did it? The CIA and NSA declined to comment and the Israeli Defense Forces did not respond to our inquiry. Who it was aimed at? North Korea also had a nuclear program at the time. And finally, if it changed the course of history. Nevertheless, Jags is pretty satisfied because his decoding lets us get a peek into the invisible cyber war. Was it worth the wait?
9: Oh, absolutely.
8: Nick Fountain, NPR News.
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2: 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David Fair with you early on this Thursday morning, and I invite you to listen in throughout the program. We'll be here until 10, and coming up for you in the 7 o'clock hour, we'll have another edition of Cinema Chat. We'll have all the movie news you need to know, what's happening downtown, what's happening around town, and you'll have the entertainment and information from Nick Alderink. He'll join me for that Cinema Chat conversation at 7:49 on WEMU. We are going to have partly sunny skies today, a high of 71 degrees. Now it is going to be breezy at times, so it may not feel quite that warm. We'll have clear skies tonight, a low of 54, and on Juneteenth tomorrow, it's going to be sunny, and we'll have a high of 76 degrees. It is 64 in Ann Arbor, 63 in Chelsea, and 64 degrees in Ypsilanti. 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
3: Good morning. President Trump created a headache for Senate Republicans over the Director of National Intelligence. Why does he keep derailing his party's plans just before they're about to vote? It's Morning Edition from NPR News. The first paragraph of a U.S. deal with Iran says they and their allies will stop the war, including in Lebanon. I'm Steve Inskeep.
11: And I'm A. Martinez. Israel started the war with the U.S., but says it won't leave Lebanon, we hear from a former Lebanese diplomat. Also, the latest NPR poll shows approval for Trump's handling of the economy is lower than under President Biden. And Don Gagne gives us a preview of the opening of President Obama's center in Chicago. It's Thursday, June 18th. On this day in 1983, astronaut Sally Ride became the first American woman in space. News is next.
12: Live from NPR News in Washington, I'm Korva Coleman. Defense Secretary Pete Hegseth says the Trump administration is launching a six-month review of U.S. forces based in Europe. He says President Trump wants to make sure NATO member countries are leading and paying for their own defense.
13: This review will be conducted with the benefit of inputs from the United States military, from European command. It will involve consultations with the U.S. Congress and with our allies. But make no mistake about it, this will be a real review. It will be designed to ensure that NATO is moving fast and irreversibly toward Europe leading.
12: Hegseth is visiting NATO headquarters in Brussels. President Trump is furious that European countries denied the U.S. the right to use their bases when he launched the war in Iran. Today, Hegseth called these European choices, quote, shameful. President Trump has signed a memo of understanding for a 60-day ceasefire with Iran. NPR's Franco Ordonez reports it outlines further negotiations with Iran.
14: The president told a group of eager reporters that he signed the memorandum of understanding while dining with the French president at the Palace of Versailles outside Paris.
15: Mr. President, please, just one question for French TV and the Iran deal. Just one
16: so
15: question,
16: you signed,
15: please.
16: You signed the deal?
15: You signed the deal?
16: The MOU?
14: And according to Iranian state media, Iran has also signed the agreement. At an earlier press conference, Trump said the new agreement opens the Strait of Hormuz to toll-free shipping and states Iran will not pursue a nuclear weapon. Franco Ordonez, NPR News, Geneva.
12: The price of jet fuel has fallen to its lowest level since the war with Iran started more than 3 months ago. But NPR's Joel Rose reports the cost of airfares may not fall as quickly.
17: When jet fuel prices shot up this spring, airlines responded by raising ticket prices and fees. Now, fuel costs are coming back to earth. The average price for a gallon of jet fuel in the U.S. dropped this week to less than $3, according to the tracking firm Argus. That's down more than $2 per gallon from the peak in April. But aviation consultant Michael Boyd says don't expect the airlines to give those price hikes back right away.
18: If people will pay it, why would you take it back?
17: Boyd says travelers have shown they are willing to pay higher airfares, at least so far. And airlines face rising costs across the board, including labor. Joel Rose, NPR News, Washington.
12: Gas prices are straining Americans' wallets. Many are gloomy about the economy. The latest poll from NPR, PBS News Marist finds only one-third of Americans approve of how President Trump is handling the economy. Most Democratic respondents and two-thirds of independents said they disapproved. So did one in five Republicans. 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
2: This is 89.1 WEMU. Good morning. I'm David Fair. Avalon Housing is nearing completion of its first property in Ypsilanti. and it's seeking its first residents. The 22-unit affordable housing complex at 206 North Washington Street will have 24/7 supportive services for residents. Tara Tarbox is Avalon Housing's Director of Property Management. She says Eastern Washtenaw County has been underserved for new low-income housing developments for years. She adds that Avalon expects the number of applicants to be high and indicative of the need for housing in Ypsilanti.
20: This is the wait list that was opened. In the first 24 hours, we got over 1,200 pre-applications. There's a need.
2: Tarbox says potential residents will be selected by random lottery after June 30th. The first move-in is expected to be near October. The July 1st deadline to complete a state budget is 2 weeks away, and there hasn't been much movement over the past month. House Speaker Matt Hall is a Republican, and he held up the budget into October last year and is threatening to do the same again. Democratic State Representative Alabaz Farhat says it's frustrating that the focus is on whether a budget will get done and not what's in it.
21: We're not even talking about what's the budget going to look like. We're talking about, are we even going to get it done? And I think, you know, that's a question I would pose to Matt Hall, is why would you rather talk about if we're going to get it done on time and not what we're going to do to change and help people's lives?
2: Farhat says lawmakers should be worried about keeping the cost of health care down and increasing money for schools and teachers. Michigan House Democrats are criticizing their chamber's Republican leadership for blocking a resolution to mark June as LGBTQ Pride Month. Democrats sponsor it every year, getting it passed more often when they're in charge. This year, Republican House Speaker Matt Hall says the Pride Month resolution will not go forward. He calls it divisive. Here's Democratic State Representative Carol Glanville.
22: We know we have allies on the other side of the aisle, and their silence is a little bit disturbing, that they would not want to recognize and celebrate Pride Month.
2: The House has taken up several other month dedication resolutions this year, including Fidelity Month, Multiple Birth Awareness Month, and Career and Technical Education Month. The GOP-led State House did pass a bill Wednesday to ratchet down the legal authority of formal opinions from the Michigan Attorney General. These opinions can be binding interpretations of state law for agencies and local governments. The bill continues a feud between House Republicans and Democratic Attorney General Dana Nessel. She temporarily blocked House GOP-ordered budget cuts with an opinion. Democratic Representative Kara Hope says the bill is a political game.
23: The Republicans have had her in their sights probably since she started, but certainly this term they've taken shots at her all throughout the term to limit her power, to limit her authority.
2: Hope says the legislature should instead focus on finishing the state budget before that July 1st deadline. I'm David Fair, 89.1 WEMU News. The time is 6:07.
3: It's Morning Edition from NPR News. I'm Steve Inskeep in Washington, D.C.
11: And I'm Martinez in Los Angeles, California. President Trump is putting Senate Republicans on the spot again, this time over his pick for Director of National Intelligence.
3: Okay, it's a little complicated because the president is stopping himself from installing someone in office. But here's what we think is happening. Bill Pulte, a man with a record of weaponizing government information to undermine Trump's perceived foes, will serve as the temporary boss of the nation's 18 intelligence agencies. President Trump does not want his full-time pick for that role, Jay Clayton, to move ahead with Senate confirmation until the Senate confirms a replacement for the job Clayton is leaving, U.S. Attorney for the Southern District of New York.
11: NPR Congress reporter Eric McDaniel is covering this. So, Eric, take us through what the president is asking of GOP senators.
24: So in an overnight post on Wednesday, Trump made two demands. They both show his relationship with Senate Republicans is breaking down. Let's start with the first demand. Trump said he would hold back his own director of national intelligence until the pick's replacement is confirmed, like you heard. That leaves the very controversial Bill Pulte as director of national intelligence for now.
11: So why is he so controversial?
24: Yeah, he used his first role in the administration as director of the Federal Housing Finance Agency to assail folks who'd frustrated the president, like Democratic Senator Adam Schiff of California and former Fed Chair Jerome Powell. Pulte accused Schiff of mortgage fraud, which Schiff denies, and Democrats are worried Pulte would do worse with access to the entire government surveillance toolkit. Republicans are frustrated that he lacks any national security or intelligence background.
11: And the president won't let the confirmation of his full-time pick move ahead?
24: No, he says it's because he wants a backfill person in place, But he also says the Senate is trying to deprive Pulte of a turn at the job. Trump has said he wants Pulte to declassify 2020 election documents and fire folks at the DNI office.
8: Okay, so you mentioned Trump had two demands.
24: The second is for Republicans to pass his election security law. Senate Republicans have tried twice and failed twice because the Save America Act doesn't have enough support to become law. As the top Senate Republican John Thune said, the U.S. Senate is bound by arithmetic, and they do not have the votes to overcome the chamber's de facto 60-vote majority required to pass legislation. But because they haven't passed it, Trump says he'll block the renewal of a key spy tool, part of the Foreign Intelligence Surveillance Act the government says underpins 60% of the president's daily intelligence brief.
8: So why would the president block a key spy tool or hold open a seat in his own cabinet?
24: I mean, things have broken down. First, we've got three co-equal branches of government. The Senate can't do what Trump wants,

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1: And this is 89.1 WEMU. Good morning. I'm David Fair. It is 7:42 and coming up for you as part of Morning Edition just about 7 minutes from now. I hope you're going to stick around and listen in for Cinema Chat. It is the final time that Nick Aldrink and I will have an opportunity to sit and talk movies together, and we want you to be a part of it. We'll have some reflections, some ruminations, and more importantly, we're going to tell you about all the movies that are opening up for you over the coming weekend and into next week. A lot of good stuff to consider. I don't want you to miss it. 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We're doing fine on your morning drive through Washtenaw County, where you're going to have a generally partly sunny skies as we make our way through the rest of the day today. Look for a high of 71 degrees this afternoon, though it may not feel quite that warm. We're going to see breezy conditions, gusts of up to 31 miles per hour at time, so that will make it feel a little cooler. It's going to be cloudy through the evening hours, then gradually clear, and we'll see an overnight low of 54. We'll have mostly sunny skies for tomorrow. Now, tomorrow is Juneteenth. Major celebrations in Ypsilanti getting underway. There's going to be occasions throughout Washtenaw County in the state of Michigan and around the country, but right here in our little corner of the world, we're going to have sunny skies for Juneteenth and a high of 76 degrees. It is 64 on WEMU, and the time is 7:44.
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0: Good morning. I'm Steve Inskeep with some aquatic dating news. Female dolphins keep track of male dolphins who get pushy. Each dolphin has a signature whistle, sort of like its name. And researchers played some of the whistles through underwater speakers off Australia. When females heard the whistle of a guy with a reputation for aggressive mating tactics, the females took off. A little bit like humans sometimes do. It's Morning Edition.
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0: It's Morning Edition from NPR News. I'm Steve Inskeep.
5: And I'm A. Martinez. Most states have laws requiring that doctors, not corporations, own medical practices. These rules are intended to put patients ahead of profit. Large companies found loopholes, so lawmakers in Oregon tried to close them. Reporter Alex Olgan reports on how a new law is working out.
6: In between shifts in the ER, Dr. Dan McGee was in an Oregon courtroom. He was fighting for his practice, Eugene Emergency Physicians. The group of more than 40 doctors and physicians' assistants staffed several emergency departments and was being replaced by a national company.
7: This was big-time David and Goliath stuff. You see 14 of their lawyers sitting there, and you see three of ours.
6: Those lawyers argued that ApolloMD, the national company, violated Oregon's corporate practice of medicine law. A doctor technically would own ApolloMD's practice in the Eugene area, but the local group's lawyers asserted that the corporation behind the scenes would control the finances and operations.
8: It's basically money for control.
6: That's Erin Fusey-Brown, a professor at Brown University. She says that's a trade-off that practices make when they turn to these national management companies. The company often takes over doctor hiring and firing and other operational decisions, she says, while promising more revenue and taking on the responsibilities that come with running an ER.
8: That starts to make the practice itself beholden to the financiers. There's worry that these investors or these corporate management companies should not be totally controlling the operations and the clinical decisions of those who are trained to deliver patient care.
6: That's what concerned Dr. Jonas Pology. He works in the Eugene Physicians Group. Apollo MD offered him and other local doctors jobs, but he worried that if he pushed back on decisions Apollo MD made, he could lose work hours.
9: There's certainly a chance that if you make, you know, enough of a stink, if you think that something needs to change, they can just stop giving you shifts.
6: Apollo MD's CEO, Dr. Yogan Patel, said the group doesn't infringe on the way its doctors practice. He says the company is being unfairly lumped in with broader concerns over physicians' feelings of disempowerment at the hands of corporate medical takeovers. Policy experts think that updating corporate medicine laws could be a fix to limit the control these management companies can exert over medical doctors. Oregon's the first state to try this. Doctors and nurses across the state tuned into the hearing while at work.
7: You could hear it almost like background music on an elevator. And at key moments, all of a sudden, the nurses would break out in a cheer.
6: They heard the federal judge question whether Apollo MD's setup was, quote, a shell game, unquote. Before any ruling, the hospital system dropped its plan to work with Apollo MD and struck a deal to stick with McGee's local group of doctors.
7: This is a big victory for independent physician groups over corporate medicine. And this is a game changer.
6: Dr. Vicki Norton agrees. She's the president of the American Academy of Emergency Medicine. The organization backed the Eugene doctors in this case. It's part of its strategy to protect independent practices.
10: This signals that that law works and we need it replicated in other states to really strengthen their corporate practice laws.
6: Lawmakers in Vermont, Rhode Island, and New Mexico have introduced similar bills. And in Virginia, an independent group of ER doctors who were replaced by a large staffing firm are meeting with state legislators to try and change their laws. For NPR News, I'm Alex Olgan.

0: This is 89.1 WEMU, and a good Thursday to you. I'm David Fair, and for a very final time, I have the pleasure of sitting alongside Nick Aldering. He is the cinema programming manager for Marquee Arts, bringing you the movies you see at the Michigan and State Theaters, and for the better part of the past year and a half has been my permanent and full-time partner in Cinema Chat. Nick, it's great to see you again.
1: It is great to see you as well, David. And congratulations. It's an honor to be here with you today.
0: Well, I am glad to spend time with you, as I have been over the past year and a half. But you and I, we did it for a couple of years before that as well, because you were always Russ Collins' fill-in. And it was a great way to kind of bring you along, get you introduced to the community. And then when it was time for you to take over, it was seamless.
1: Yeah, that's right. I went back and I found my first segment of Cinema Chat in 2018. I was talking to Michael Jewett about Black Panther, and
0: I was not there.
1: You were not there, but it was just it's been a learning experience, and it's been a journey through these last 6 years of doing Cinema Chat and getting comfortable.
0: 2018, that's 8 years ago, the better part of the decade.
1: Yeah, that's right.
0: You're doing Dave math.
1: Yeah, that's right.
0: But does it feel like it's been a decade or close to it anyway?
1: Not at all. And I mean, it's just we come in here and we have these conversations every week. And I think my favorite moments of Cinema Chat are kind of where we can go off script like this a little bit, whether I'm talking about Sundance or whether I'm talking about the Academy Awards. Those are always my favorite moments to come in here and talk to you. And our conversations always feel so fresh. And so, yeah, no, it doesn't feel at all like it's been this long.
0: I love it as well. And I love when you and I get to have a conversation and I and the collective, we get a real perspective about what it takes to put on something like Cinetopia and getting some inside looks and behind the scenes glances at the process of putting forth a film festival and then getting to see the rewards of that in your face and in your expressions. That has been a highlight for me.
1: Yeah, and likewise. And every time I'm out in public and someone says, I heard you're on the radio this morning, and I'm glad that our conversations reach people and that they are also interested in this as well.
0: Yeah. Well, after next week, I will have departed WEMU after 32 years, but here's the great news. Nick Aldering is going to continue on with Cinema Chats into the foreseeable future. And at least for the time being, he will be joined by our own Matt Hobson, and together they're going to keep you informed all about all of the movies available to you downtown and around town. Speaking of which, Nick, perhaps we should talk a little bit about movies today. There seems to be a handful of great movies opening at the State and Michigan Theater this week.
1: Yeah, we have a film called Amores Perros. This is a 4K restoration of this film that came out in the year 2000. It opens tomorrow at the Michigan. This is from this was the feature film debut of director Alejandro González Iñárritu, who went on to make films such as Birdman, Babel, and The Revenant.
0: All good.
1: All really great films. This stars Gael García Bernal. This is a boldly, intensely emotional, and ambitious story of the lives that collide in a Mexico City car crash, inventively structured as a triptych of overlapping and intersecting narratives. The film explores the lives of disparate characters who are capitulated into unforeseen dramatic situations instigated by the seemingly inconsequential destiny of a dog named Kofi. And so this is one of those films where there's a lot of different characters and their stories start to intersect as the plot moves along.
0: So I think I've established quite clearly over the past 32 years that I'm a movie troglodyte. 4K restoration, how much better does it look?
1: Probably, especially on the big screen, it's going to be very noticeable. When you see it on your small TVs, not as much, but with the clarity and the sound that you're going to get to see this on the big screen, it will be, it's very noticeable.
0: And of course, movies are best seen on a big screen. Time and Water.
1: Yeah, this opens tomorrow with the Michigan as well. This is a documentary about an Icelandic writer who preserves vanishing glaciers, departed grandparents, family memories, and flowing time in his personal archives, transforming loss into a time capsule. And this is a premiere at this year's South by Southwest Film Festival. And I found this really great quote from Maria Moira E. Gates from IndieWire, who called it a poetic musing on intergenerational memory, a whimsical yet staunchly political elegy for glaciers, and a mournful look at the Earth and all her majesty and mystery.
0: That is a beautiful quote.
1: Yeah. Mm-hmm. Yeah.
0: But I remain convinced that all film critics sit with a thesaurus right by their computer.
1: Yeah, but a fantastic nature documentary, so beautiful to see on the big screen.
0: And I love when nature is exemplified in that way.
1: Yeah. Mm-hmm.
0: The title of the next movie is a little off-putting, to be honest with you. You know, I grew up with Robin Hood, and now we have a movie called
1: The Death of Robin Hood.
0: What's that about?
1: This opens this Friday at the state and in multiplexes. Grappling with his past after a life of crime and murder, Robin Hood finds himself gravely injured after a battle he thought would be his last, and in the hands of a mysterious woman, he is offered a chance at salvation. And this is from writer-director Michael Cernowski, who made a film with Nick Cage called Pig a handful of years ago.
0: Yeah, that was a good one.
1: Yeah, and this stars Hugh Jackman as Robin Hood and Jodie Comer as well. So yeah, taking an alternative look at the Robin Hood character. This one is.
0: And, sometimes those things work out really well, sometimes not so much, but I think it bodes well given its pedigree.
1: Yeah, yeah.
0: What about Leviticus?
1: Yeah, Leviticus opens tomorrow at the state and in multiplexes as well. This is about two teenage boys who must escape a violent entity that takes the form of the person they desire most, each other.
0: Huh.
1: So this one has this is a horror film with a LGBTQ angle to it.
0: It is Pride Month.
1: Yeah, it is Pride Month. And so, I think a lot of people are really looking forward to
0: it. Can we best tell that through a horror movie?
1: Yeah. Well, I mean, horror movies are how people are, I mean, it's what's getting people out to the theater right now.
0: It's a very big genre that is huge.
1: Yeah.
0: That and superhero stories, right? You are listening to Cinema Chat on 89.1 WEMU. David Fair with Nick Alderink. And I suspect that as good as all of those movies are and will be received, that the biggest movie of the weekend is going to be
1: Toy Story 5. Yeah, opening it everywhere tomorrow. This is about Woody, Buzz, Jesse, and the rest of the gang's jobs are challenged when they're introduced to electronics, a new threat to playtime. And you got everyone coming back. Tom Hanks, Tim Allen, Joan Cusack, with Conan O'Brien and Greta Lee joining the cast of this
0: film. That'll be fun. I was just informed by Matt Hobson, and you confirmed that this is a franchise that began in 1995, the year after I started at WEMU.
1: That's a long run. Yes, yes. And so this one is catching the eyes, I think, of multiple different generations of whether people that grew up with it and want to introduce it to their kids or, you know, and youngsters discovering this franchise for themselves.
0: Well, what's funny is I didn't have my second daughter yet, and my first daughter was too young to go.
1: Oh, okay.
0: And she's 33 now, so, you know, crazy. Time just keeps on ticking. There are some special screenings heading this way as well, and I'd like to cover at least a couple of them.
1: Particularly Oko's Inn tonight at 7:30. This is part of Ann Arbor Japan Week. This is an animated film that came out in 2018, and this is free and open to the public. So, after losing her parents in a car accident, Oko starts living in the countryside with her grandmother, who runs a traditional Japanese inn. And while she prepares to be the next owner of the inn, Oko can somehow see friendly ghosts.
0: I like friendly ghosts.
1: Yeah.
0: They're much more appealing.
1: The best kind of ghosts.
0: Yeah. Oko's Inn, that's at the
1: Michigan. Tonight at 7:30.
0: And Mulholland Drive, that was a movie that I loved when it came out. You know, I haven't revisited it over the years, but maybe this is the time.
1: Yeah. This will be playing tonight at 8 o'clock at the Michigan. From director David Lynch, starring Naomi Watts, Laura Harring, and Justin Theroux. After a car wreck on Mulholland Drive renders a woman amnesiac, she and a Hollywood hopeful search for clues and answers across Los Angeles in a twisting venture beyond dreams and reality. And that's really just cutting the surface of what this movie is about, because you can see this film 10 times and it's going to be something different to you.
0: There's another movie in the late night classic series, Moonlight from 2016.
1: This film celebrating its 10th anniversary, so we're playing it tomorrow at 9:30, part of Late Night Classics at the Michigan. This is from writer-director Barry Jenkins, starring Mahershala Ali, who won Best Supporting Actor for his role in this film, Naomi Harris, Trevante Rhodes, and Janelle Monáe. And it's also the best picture, famously, from this year, after the infamous Hollywood mix-up.
0: A movie that young males around my age kind of grew up on, and then ended up out on the front yard pretending we knew karate. Yeah. Enter the Dragon is coming back to the big
1: screen.
0: That's going
1: to be this Saturday at 1:30, part of Martial Arts Matinees, starring Bruce Lee. And this is just the first of Martial Arts Matinees that we have. We also are going to have Drunken Master in July and A Chinese Ghost Story in August.
0: Yeah, well, if you like the genre, those are among the best right there.
1: Yeah, that's right.
0: Well, there's a whole bunch of other movies that are coming the way as well. Who's Afraid of Virginia Woolf, part of the summer classics.
1: Yeah.
0: Three Colors White, and that was from 1994. Make Music Day, well, what is that about?
1: So that's a free organ concert for this Sunday from 4 to 5 o'clock. Sunday is the Ann Arbor District Library's Make Music Day. So we'll present a free organ concert performed on the Barton organ by Dr. William Cole.
0: Excellent. And if you missed them before, still in the theaters, maybe not for a long time, Disclosure Day, Tuner, and Backrooms. Check them out. Nick, it has been a true pleasure to work alongside you for all these years, on and off, and certainly steadily the past year and a half.
1: Yeah.
0: And I look forward to hearing what comes next on Cinema Chat, absent my interruptions.
1: Oh, thank you so much, David. It's an honor to be a part of this, and congratulations on 32 years.
0: Thank you. That is Nick Alderink. Proud to say, my partner in Cinema Chat, steadily over the past 18 months, contributing to WEMU over the past 8 years, and he will continue. So make sure you stay tuned on Thursdays for future editions of Cinema Chat. I'm David Fair, and this is your community NPR station, 89.1 WEMU Ypsilanti.
2: Live from NPR News in Washington, I'm Korva Coleman. In an unexpected move, President Trump and his Iranian counterpart signed an interim agreement on the Iran war 2 days earlier than scheduled. As NPR's Greg Myrie reports, the countries must still negotiate difficult issues that include the fate of Iran's nuclear program.
3: Iran's president signed the deal in his home country, while Trump did so at the opulent French Palace of Versailles. Trump also issued this warning to Iran.
4: If I don't like it, if they don't behave, we'll go right back to dropping bombs right smack in the middle of their head.
3: The most immediate benefit of the deal should be the opening of the Strait of Hormuz, where the flow of oil has been largely halted for more than 3 months. Iran also pledges not to build a nuclear weapon, though the exact scope of the nuclear program must be worked out over the next 60 days in a final agreement. Iran will now be able to sell its oil freely, a major boost for its crippled economy. Greg Myrie, NPR News.
2: President Trump is demanding that the U.S. Senate pass a controversial bill on regulating voting in the U.S., but the measure has faced bipartisan resistance. Now, Trump says he won't let his nominee to be the Director of National Intelligence, Jay Clayton, move forward until the Senate does this. Clayton is the U.S. attorney in the Southern District of New York. In a complex step, Trump also wants the Senate to confirm Clayton's replacement before confirming Clayton as Director of National Intelligence. And if the Senate refuses, Trump says he'll keep the acting Director of National Intelligence in place. Here's NPR's Eric McDaniel.
5: The Senate can't do what Trump wants because they don't have the votes. U.S. elections are also already secure. The president keeps making the demands anyway. Second, the Senate is supposed to be able to vet cabinet nominees, but the president's decision to block the confirmation of the full-time guy deprives them of that constitutional responsibility. This is not how checks and balances are supposed to work, but it is where we find ourselves.
2: NPR's Eric McDaniel. Two researchers at MIT say they believe they've uncovered how a top-secret Russian missile actually flies. NPR's Jeff Brumfield says Moscow has fired the missile at Ukraine.
6: In October, Russia launched what it said was a nuclear-powered missile. The missile flew for almost 15 hours, far longer than a regular missile could. Jake Hecla is a researcher at MIT. He says nuclear-powered flight
7: is something that is possible, but wildly expensive and very dangerous.
6: Hecla and his colleague Scott Kemp analyzed the missile. They believe it's sucking air directly through its nuclear core and spewing radioactivity as it flies.
7: As a result, anyone living near is at enormous risk, potentially.
6: And the missile isn't all that useful, he says. Despite being nuclear powered, it's relatively slow moving and easy to shoot down.
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0: And this is 89.1 WEMU News. I'm David Fair. Avalon Housing is nearing completion of its first property in Ypsilanti, and it's seeking its first residence. The 22-unit affordable housing complex is located at 206 North Washington Street. It's to offer 24/7 supportive services for residents. Tara Tarbox is Avalon Housing's Director of Property Management. She says Eastern Washtenaw County has been underserved when it comes to new low-income housing developments. She adds that Avalon expects the number of applicants to be high and is indicative of the great need for housing in Ypsilanti.
9: This is the wait list that was opened. In the first 24 hours, we got over 1,200 pre-applications. There's a need.
0: Tarbox says potential residents will be selected by random lottery after June 30th, and the first move-in will be near October. The July 1st deadline to complete a state budget is now just 2 weeks away, and there hasn't been much movement over the past month. House Speaker Matt Hall is a Republican, and he held up the budget into October last year. Now he's threatening to do the same. Democratic State Representative Alabas Farhat says it's frustrating that the focus is on whether a budget will get done and not what's in it.
10: We're not even talking about what's the budget going to look like. We're talking about, are we even going to get it done? And I think, you know, that's a question I would pose to Matt Hall, is why would you rather talk about if we're going to get it done on time and not what we're going to do to change and help people's lives?
0: Farhat says lawmakers should be worried about keeping the cost of health care down and increasing money for schools and teachers. Michigan House Democrats are criticizing their chamber's Republican leadership for blocking a resolution to mark June as LGBTQ Pride Month. Democrats sponsor that every year, getting it passed more often when they're in charge. This year, Republican House Speaker Matt Hall says Pride Month resolution won't move forward. He calls it divisive. Here's Democratic State Representative Carol Glanville.
11: We know we have allies on the other side of the aisle, and their silence is a little bit disturbing, that they would not want to recognize and celebrate Pride Month.
0: The House has taken up several other month-long dedication resolutions this year, including Fidelity Month, Multiple Birth Awareness Month, and Career and Technical Education Month. The Republican-led State House passed a bill Wednesday to ratchet down the legal authority of formal opinions issued by Michigan's Attorney General. These opinions can be binding interpretations of state law for state agencies and local governments. The bill continues a feud between House Republicans and Democratic Attorney General Dana Nessel, who temporarily blocked House GOP-ordered budget cuts with her opinion. Democratic Representative Kara Hope says the bill is just political gamesmanship.
12: The Republicans have had her in their sights probably since she started, but certainly this term they've taken shots at her all throughout the term to limit her power, to limit her authority.
0: Hope says the legislature should instead focus on finishing the state budget before that July 1st deadline. I'm David Fair, 89.1 WEMU News, and the time now is 8:07.
13: It's Morning Edition from NPR News. I'm Steve Inskeep in Washington, D.C.
14: And I'm Martinez in Los Angeles, California. President Trump is putting Senate Republicans on the spot again, this time over his pick for Director of National Intelligence.
13: Okay, it's a little complicated because the president is stopping himself from installing someone in office. But here's what we think is happening. Bill Pulte, a man with a record of weaponizing government information to undermine Trump's perceived foes, will serve as the temporary boss of the nation's 18 intelligence agencies. President Trump does not want his full-time pick for that role, Jay Clayton, to move ahead with Senate confirmation until the Senate confirms a replacement for the job Clayton is leaving, U.S. Attorney for the Southern District of New York.
14: In a few minutes, we'll hear from Senator Alyssa Slotkin on Clayton's possible confirmation. But first, NPR Congress reporter Eric McDaniel is covering this. So, Eric, take us through what the president is asking of GOP senators.
5: So in an overnight post on Wednesday, Trump made two demands. They both show his relationship with Senate Republicans is breaking down. Let's start with the first demand. Trump said he would hold back his own director of national intelligence until the pick's replacement is confirmed, like you heard. That leaves the very controversial Bill Pulte as director of national intelligence for now.
14: So why is he so controversial?
5: Yeah, he used his first role in the administration as director of the Federal Housing Finance Agency to assail folks who'd frustrated the president, like Democratic Senator Adam Schiff of California and former Fed Chair Jerome Powell. Pulte accused Schiff of mortgage fraud, which Schiff denies, and Democrats are worried Pulte would do worse with access to the entire government surveillance toolkit. Republicans are frustrated that he lacks any national security or intelligence background.
14: And the president won't let the confirmation of his full-time pick move ahead?
5: No, he says it's because he wants a backfill person in place, But he also says the Senate is trying to deprive Pulte of a turn at the job. Trump has said he wants Pulte to declassify 2020 election documents and fire folks at the DNI office.
14: Okay, so you mentioned Trump had two demands.
5: The second is for Republicans to pass his election security law. Senate Republicans have tried twice and failed twice because the Save America Act doesn't have enough support to become law. As the top Senate Republican John Thune said, the U.S. Senate is bound by arithmetic, and they do not have the votes to overcome the chamber's de facto 60-vote majority required to pass legislation. But because they haven't passed it, Trump says he'll block the renewal of a key spy tool, part of the Foreign Intelligence Surveillance Act the government says underpins 60% of the president's daily intelligence brief.
14: So why would the president block a key spy tool or hold open a seat in his own cabinet?
5: I mean, things have broken down. First, we've got three co-equal branches of government. The Senate can't do what Trump wants because they don't have the votes. U.S. elections are also already secure. The president keeps making the demands anyway. Second, the Senate is supposed to be able to vet cabinet nominees, but the president's decision to block the confirmation of the full-time guy deprives them of that constitutional responsibility. This is not how checks and balances are supposed to work, but it is where we find ourselves.
14: And here's the thing, Senate Republicans have been here before, not that long ago.
5: I mean, I've recently been here in studio to talk about the president's $1.8 billion anti-weaponization fund the president hoped to use to issue payments to compensate people he says have been victimized by the government. There was also $1 billion the president wanted to fund security of his White House ballroom project. Both of those are varying degrees of defeated, but they were both massive headaches for the Senate Republicans and nearly derailed funding for one of the president's own priorities, immigration enforcement.
14: All this feels like it could be a little messy, Eric. I mean, where's it headed?
5: I don't know. Presumably, the Senate tries to get Jay Clayton's replacement as U.S. Attorney for the Southern District of New York confirmed quickly to unlock some things. But the goalposts keep moving further away, and I'd imagine there are still some surprises that lie ahead.
14: All right, that's NPR's Eric McDaniel. Eric, thanks a lot.
5: Thank you.
13: We've called a Democratic

0: You are listening to Morning Edition on 89.1 WEMU. I'm David Fair at 10 minutes before 9. And if you're a fan of fashion, you're certainly going to want to stay tuned to 89.1 WEMU in the 9 o'clock hour. You're going to get a report from Michelle Martin of NPR. She'll talk about the future of American Vogue with its new head of editorial content, Chloe Mall. You'll get that conversation beginning at 9:22 on WEMU. And then a little later in the hour, you're going to get a report from Tamara Keith. A display of former First Lady Michelle Obama's dresses is bound to draw attention in the new Obama Presidential Center Museum, which is getting a formal grand opening today. One notable presidential outfit, however, will not be on display, and tomorrow we'll highlight that for you and explain which one it is when she brings you a report at 9:38 here on 89.1 WEMU.
1: It's Morning Edition from NPR News. I'm Amy Martinez.
2: And I'm Steve Inskeep. We have new information about an old missile launch. Last year, Russia launched a missile from a remote island above the Arctic Circle. That missile flew for hours, and Russia claimed it was powered by a nuclear reactor. American researchers now believe they understand how that works. NPR's Jeff Brumfield got an exclusive look.
3: Nuclear power is sometimes used on aircraft carriers and submarines, but a nuclear-powered missile? Researcher Jake Hecla says it's been a while since anyone thought about doing that.
4: This is a concept that had not been explored in a serious way, really, since the 1950s or early 1960s.
3: The U.S. briefly tried to fly a bomber with a nuclear reactor aboard.
5: These first airborne reactor tests at Convair, Fort Worth, are supplying valuable information.
3: And it looked at missiles, too, but those plans never got off the ground. Hecla is a professor at MIT with a joint appointment in aerospace and nuclear science. He says the U.S. concluded that nuclear-powered flight
4: is something that is possible, but wildly expensive and very dangerous.
3: But that hasn't stopped the Russians. In October, they launched a missile called Burevestnik. It flew for nearly 15 hours. Because it's nuclear-powered, it could have likely flown even longer. Over the years, Russia has posted a handful of videos of Burevestnik. The more Hecla looked at them,
4: I realized that there was a ton of data here.
3: Looking at brief clips of the missile in its factory, he estimated its size by comparing it to objects in the background, like, say, a fire extinguisher.
4: I spent many hours repeating these measurements over and over and over again.
3: And once he knew how big it was, Hecla worked out how its nuclear reactor worked. The result is really worrying. He believes the missile takes air and pushes it directly through the reactor core, where it's heated and shot out the back. That means this missile is literally spewing radiation as it flies.
4: It is likely to leave a radioactive trail. And as a result, anyone living near is at enormous risk, potentially, if this system flies off course.
3: In November, Russian President Vladimir Putin praised the scientists who built Burevestnik. He said its unlimited range means it can bypass missile defenses, making it a valuable weapon. But Jeffrey Lewis, a missile expert at Middlebury College, is less sure.
6: Yes, it has this very, very long range, but it flies quite slowly.
3: And slow-moving cruise missiles aren't that hard to intercept, he points out. Still, Lewis says Jake Heckler's analysis should put to rest the question of whether Burevestnik is real. The paper shows
6: it's almost certainly a terrible idea, but it's not an impossible idea.
3: And in the 21st century arms race, Lewis says, even the worst weapons can become reality. Jeff Brumfield, NPR News.
1: In the effort to keep Iran from obtaining a nuclear weapon, there is what we see and what we can only guess at. The latest visible sign is the preliminary agreement between the U.S. and Iran. It says Iran will not procure or develop nuclear weapons, a goal that Iran maintains it isn't seeking. Nick Fountain from our Planet Money podcast reports on the unseen part of the conflict. It involves a cybersecurity researcher who found a computer virus.
7: His name is Juan Andres Guerrero Saadeh. But people call him Jags. He's a vice president of a cybersecurity firm called Sentinel One. And for an executive at a company that has lots of federal contracts, he has a lot of tattoos, including one related to this cyber weapon he uncovered.
8: Fat-16 has been on the back of my arm for a while.
7: You got it tattooed?
8: Oh, yeah.
7: The cyber weapon is called Fast-16, and it dates to the mid-2000s. Though JAGS first found reference to it much later in a leak of suspected NSA tools. He and a colleague tried to figure out what it was meant to do, and recently they had a breakthrough. They figured out Fast-16 messed with the part of the computer that deals with math.
9: The really, really details-based, hard calculation stuff that most of the time you never deal with.
7: But why? He couldn't figure out who the tool was designed to target.
9: Who is running high-precision calculations back in 2005, doing something so interesting that it got somebody to build a super-specific custom piece of malware to modify and mess with their workloads? Everything about this thing screams special.
7: Then JAGS found a snippet of the malware in some software having to do with complex physics modeling. And when he looked into that software,
9: something that I run into right away is this report by the good ISIS.
7: ISIS?
9: That's what they call themselves. I don't know what ISIS stands for. It's some kind of think tank. The good ISIS.
7: Institute for
9: something.
7: Stands for the Institute for Science and International Security. And their report mentioned that Iranian nuclear scientists have been using this software that Fast-16, the malware, was targeting. So JAGS got his hands on an obscure piece of physics software from decades ago. Did you pay for it?
9: No. You can't buy it. You can't just buy it.
7: And found the malware does this very specific thing. It changes the math of a very specific kind of calculations in this very specific software, calculations having to do with, like, making bombs. Meaning the malware's coders knew about nuclear physics. The other thing the virus did is spread to other computers on the network.
9: The idea being that if I come to this computer and I run this simulation workload and go, hey, those results don't look right, let's go try this other computer, and you go and you run it in the other one, that too will give you the right wrong answer.
7: The exact same wrong answer.
9: Exactly. And so the idea was to drive these people nuts.
7: There are still many unknowns about Fast-16. Who did it? The CIA and NSA declined to comment, and the Israeli Defense Forces did not respond to our inquiry. Who it was aimed at? North Korea also had a nuclear program at the time. And finally, if it changed the course of history. Nevertheless, JAGS is pretty satisfied because his decoding lets us get a peek into the invisible cyber war. Was it worth the wait?
9: Oh, absolutely.
7: Nick Fountain, NPR News.
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0: 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This is 89.1 WEMU Ypsilanti. And coming up in this 9 o'clock hour, we're going to bring you our weekly conversation on all things movies. We call it Cinema Chat. Nick Alderink has all the information you need to know, and we'll spend some time together beginning at 9:49. 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We're still dealing with the crash southbound 23 at the juncture of eastbound M14, right there near the West Triple Decker. It is going to slow you down just a bit as you make your way past. We're going to have a mix of sun and clouds today, a high of 71 this afternoon. Cloudy skies tonight, gradually clearing overnight with a low of 54, and that leads us to Juneteenth tomorrow. We'll have sunny skies with a high of 76 degrees. It is 65 in Ann Arbor. It is 66 in Manchester and 66 degrees in Ypsilanti at 9 o'clock.
1: Good morning. In its agreement with the U.S., Iran promised not to build a nuclear weapon, which it always promised before. It also pledges to reopen the Strait of Hormuz, which was open before the war. So what did the U.S. gain? It's Morning Edition from NPR News. Immigration authorities use facial recognition technology on immigrants and protesters. Now they're giving their system to local police. I'm E. Martinez.
2: And I'm Steve Inskeep. Photos go into a computer system and are stored for 15 years. NPR goes deep on fashion news. Tamara Keith checks out Michelle Obama's outfits at the Obama Presidential Center. And our Michelle meets the new head of Vogue. It's Thursday, June 18th. This day in 1812, the U.S. declared war against Great Britain. 2 years later, their peace deal left both sides roughly where they had started. News is next.
3: Live from NPR News in Washington, I'm Korva Coleman. President Trump has signed a memo of understanding to stop the war in Iran. Iran's president has signed it, too. It calls for talks on Iran's nuclear program. Defense Secretary Pete Hegseth is launching a six-month review of U.S. military forces in Europe. President Trump is pressing NATO allies to pay for more of their own defense. NPR's Windsor Johnson reports Hegseth also criticized allies over their response to the war with Iran.
4: Speaking in Brussels, Hegseth said the review will help determine whether NATO is moving quickly enough toward what he called Europe leading its own defense. He also said the U.S. will be watching closely to see which countries are meeting alliance expectations and which ones are falling short.
5: This review will think outside the box. Our national defense strategy states clearly that we're going to incentivize and enable our allies to step up and do their part. So we're going to keep a close eye on allies who are not doing that.
4: The review comes after the Trump administration accused some NATO allies of failing to support U.S. operations against Iran by denying access to bases and airspace. Windsor Johnston, NPR News, Washington.
3: Americans are continuing to express disapproval with the U.S. economy and President Trump's handling of it. NPR Stephen Fowler reports on a new poll from NPR, PBS News, Marist.
6: Overall, President Trump faces the largest gap ever of people who approve of his job as president and those who disapprove. He's at 36% approval and 59% disapproval, basically where we were with the last survey that came out in early May. You've got basically every Democrat that disapproves, about two-thirds of independents, and one in five Republicans.
3: NPR Stephen Fowler reporting. Federal prisoners have the right to file a grievance to seek to solve a problem. That could include stopping abuse by a guard or another prisoner, or asking for urgent medical care. NPR's Joseph Shapiro reports an analysis by the Marshall Project and NPR shows the system rarely works in favor of prisoners.
7: NPR and the Marshall Project looked at records of nearly a million cases going back 24 years. In 2023, the last full year of records, fewer than 2% of cases got decided in favor of the prisoner, and just 1% of appeals for medical care. Many cases get decided on technicalities, not on their merits. Like a woman at a California prison who complained she was being sexually abused by a corrections officer. But her grievance was denied, she said, because she misspelled the guard's last name. The Federal Bureau of Prisons said the system is set up to, quote, solve problems and be responsive to issues raised by inmates. Joseph Shapiro, NPR News.
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8: 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Investing in securities involves the risk of loss.
0: This is 89.1 WEMU News. Good morning. I'm David Fair. Avalon Housing is finishing construction on its first property in Ypsilanti and has opened up applications for potential residents. The organization has transformed the formerly burnt-out building on 206 North Washington Street into 22 units of affordable housing. Tara Tarbox is Avalon Housing's Director of Property Management, and she says it's a major step in creating more places in Ypsilanti that low-income or unhoused residents can call home.
9: It's going to be monumental. For one, it is our first development in Ypsilanti, and we've been talking about this for years. There's such a great need, not only for affordable housing, but for supportive housing.
0: Tarbox says there are already over 1,200 applicants for the units, and that highlights the urgent need for more housing. A random lottery is going to be used to determine the building's first residents after applications close on June 30th. Michigan lawmakers are 2 weeks out from the statutory deadline to deliver a state budget, and optimism about getting a deal done is waning. The new fiscal year for school districts begins on July 1st, and they need to know how much money they have to spend. Last year, the state legislature didn't pass a budget until October. State Representative Alabas Farhat says another long delay would be unacceptable.
10: It's a function of state government to deliver a budget on time that makes sense for the state and that delivers the investments people are asking for.
0: House Speaker Matt Hall has threatened to delay the passage of a budget if Democrats don't agree to his plan to cut property taxes and defund social programs. Michigan House Democrats want a resolution to celebrate June as LGBTQ Pride Month. The symbolic measure has been an annual tradition in the Michigan legislature, though it often fails to pass when Republicans control the chamber. Democratic State Representative Jason Morgan of Ann Arbor says Republican leadership has sometimes allowed pride resolutions to come up for votes.
11: So it's not necessarily always a partisan issue, and it doesn't always need to be. Everyone is welcome to support the LGBTQ community here in Michigan, and I'd encourage them all to join us in doing so.
0: Once again, House Speaker Matt Hall says the House will not take up that resolution this year. He calls Pride Month divisive. The Republican-led State House did approve a bill to downgrade official opinions from the Michigan Attorney General. Republicans have been critical of Dana Nessel's use of opinions. They carry the legal weight with state agencies and local governments. Republican Representative Thomas Kuhn says Attorney General opinions should be looked upon as informational but not legally binding on public agencies.
12: Why base it on who's sitting in an office rather than the strength of the argument itself, the strength of the legal reasoning? To me, that's what really should count, not whether it comes from a certain person in a certain office.
0: Democrats disagree. They say the opinions are simply legal advice that can be overridden by new laws or by court ruling. The bill now goes to the Democrat-controlled state Senate for consideration. The time is 9:07.
2: It's Morning Edition from NPR News. I'm Steve Inskeep in Washington, D.C.
1: And I'm Martinez in Los Angeles, California. President Trump signed the agreement with Iran intended to end the war and get oil flowing again through the Strait of Hormuz.
2: The United States says it is prepared to lift decades of sanctions, potentially allowing hundreds of billions of dollars to flow to Iran. In return, Iran repeats its promise never to build a nuclear weapon, a promise Iran has made for decades and that U.S. officials usually have not believed. The idea now is to spend 60 days negotiating terms to back up that promise.
1: Coming up, we'll hear from one of the negotiators of the last Iran nuclear deal. But to break down the agreement now in hand, we're joined by NPR's Greg Myrie in Tel Aviv. So, Greg, there was supposed to be a big U.S.-Iran signing ceremony in Switzerland on Friday. What changed?
13: Yeah, we got a last-minute surprise. Trump and Iran's president signed the formal agreement Wednesday. Iran's leader did it in his home country. Trump did it at the French Palace of Versailles. Now, we know Trump is enamored with such opulence, but historically, this is where a treaty ending World War I was signed, a treaty ultimately considered a failure. So there's no need for that ceremony planned Friday in Switzerland, though we are hearing the U.S. and Iran may go ahead and meet and just start working on the final agreement that still needs to happen.
14: Okay, so I saw that President Trump spoke at length about the deal. I also took questions from reporters. What jumped out at you?
13: Yeah, many things. I'll just mention two. First was Trump's language. He said he didn't want to be another Herbert Hoover, the president who presided over the Great Depression. He also said oil supplies would be depleted in another 4 weeks if the war had gone on. So remember, in the early days of the war, Trump was calling for Iran's unconditional surrender. Now he says he's ending it to avert an economic catastrophe. And second, this deal is designed to end the war, yet Trump was still using belligerent language, saying he reserves the right to resume the war.
15: If I don't like it, if they don't behave, we'll go right back to dropping bombs right smack in the middle of their head.
13: And he talked about bombing Iran a half dozen times at this press conference.
14: All right, so what should we be on the lookout for first out of this agreement?
13: Yeah, the Strait of Hormuz opening. Everybody wants this, perhaps Iran most of all. It needs to export oil for its crippled economy. So there may be logistical issues like clearing Iranian mines, for example, but everyone is expected to look for solutions, not create problems here.
14: President Trump says Iran's nuclear program is the most important issue. So how are those negotiations shaping up?
13: Yeah, this is going to be the hardest issue to resolve. And the memorandum says both sides will freeze in place as they negotiate. Iran won't work on its nuclear program. The U.S. won't impose more sanctions. But there's a lot of tough issues here. And the most important is what happens to nearly 1,000 pounds of highly enriched uranium. These negotiations are supposed to last 60 days, but that deadline can be extended.
14: All right, so what else can the U.S. and Iran expect out of this preliminary deal?
13: Well, the U.S. is getting two things it had before the war, the opening of the Strait of Hormuz and an Iranian promise not to have a nuclear weapon. This raises a key question. What did the U.S. gain from this war? Well, Iran has a lot to gain. Iran can now sell its oil freely. This is a huge immediate benefit. And a final agreement would call for the lifting of all U.S. and U.N. sanctions. Now, that's a big if, but the U.S. has squeezed Iran since the 1979 revolution there with all sorts of punitive measures. For the first time, Iran could begin to operate without all these restrictions.
14: That's NPR's Greg Myrie in Tel Aviv. Greg, thanks.
13: Sure thing, eh?
2: We've called someone who negotiated with Iran in the past. Rob Malley was U.S. Special Envoy for Iran in the Biden administration, and before that, a lead negotiator in the Obama administration for the 2015 nuclear deal with Iran. He's now at Yale and joins us. Rob, welcome back.
16: Thanks for having me.
2: What do you make of this text now that you've seen it?
16: So, listen, I'd say the text is ambiguous, but at least it ends the war in Iran. Hopefully it also ends the war in Lebanon. It opens the Strait of Hormuz. I think it's also, the MOU is also an indictment of the war that led to it for all the reasons we just heard. But at this point, far better than the alternative, which was to continue the conflict.
2: It sounds like you think this is a bad deal. It's just that it was a bad

0: This is 89.1 WEMU, and a good Thursday to you. I'm David Fair, and for a very final time, I have the pleasure of sitting alongside Nick Aldering. He is the cinema programming manager for Marquee Arts, bringing you the movies you see at the Michigan and State Theaters, and for the better part of the past year and a half has been my permanent and full-time partner in Cinema Chat. Nick, it's great to see you again.
1: It is great to see you as well, David. Congratulations. It's an honor to be here with you today.
0: Well, I am glad to spend time with you, as I have been over the past year and a half. But you and I, we did it for a couple of years before that as well, because you were always Russ Collins' fill-in. And it was a great way to kind of bring you along, get you introduced to the community. And then when it was time for you to take over, it was seamless.
1: Yeah, that's right. I went back and I found my first segment of Cinema Chat in 2018. I was talking to Michael Jewett about Black Panther, and
0: I was not there.
1: You were not there, but it was just it's been a learning experience, and it's been a journey through these last 6 years of doing Cinema Chat and getting comfortable.
0: 2018, that's 8 years ago. The better part of the decade.
1: Yeah, that's right.
0: You're doing Dave math.
1: Yeah, that's
0: right. But does it feel like it's been a decade or close to it anyway?
1: Not at all. And I mean, it's just we come in here and we have these conversations every week. And I think my favorite moments of Cinema Chat are kind of where we can go off script like this a little bit, whether I'm talking about Sundance or whether I'm talking about the Academy Awards. Those are always my favorite moments to come in here and talk to you. And our conversations always feel so fresh. And so, it doesn't feel at all like it's been this long.
0: I love it as well. And I love when you and I get to have a conversation and I and the collective, we get a real perspective about what it takes to put on something like Cinetopia and getting some inside looks and behind the scenes glances at the process of putting forth a film festival and then getting to see the rewards of that in your face and in your expressions. That has been a highlight for me.
1: Yeah, and likewise. And every time I'm out in public and someone says, I heard you're on the radio this morning, and I'm glad that our conversations reach people and that they are also interested in this as well.
0: Well, after next week, I will have departed WEMU after 32 years, but here's the great news. Nick Aldering is going to continue on with Cinema Chats into the foreseeable future. And at least for the time being, he will be joined by our own Matt Hobson, and together they're going to keep you informed all about all of the movies available to you downtown and around town. Speaking of which, Nick, perhaps we should talk a little bit about movies today. There seems to be a handful of great movies opening at the State and Michigan Theater this week.
1: Yeah, we have a film called Amores Perros. This is a 4K restoration of this film that came out in the year 2000. It opens tomorrow at the Michigan. This is from this was the feature film debut of director Alejandro González Iñárritu, who went on to make films such as Birdman, Babel, and The Revenant.
0: All good.
1: All really great films. This stars Gael García Bernal. This is a boldly, intensely emotional, and ambitious story of the lives that collide in a Mexico City car crash, inventively structured as a triptych of overlapping and intersecting narratives. The film explores the lives of disparate characters who are capitulated into unforeseen dramatic situations instigated by the seemingly inconsequential destiny of a dog named Kofi. And so this is one of those films where there's a lot of different characters and their stories start to intersect as the plot moves along.
0: So I think I've established quite clearly over the past 32 years that I'm a movie troglodyte. 4K restoration, how much better does it look?
1: Probably, especially on the big screen, it's going to be very noticeable. When you see it on your small TVs, not as much, but with the clarity and the sound that you're going to get to see this on the big screen, it will be, it's very noticeable.
0: And of course, movies are best seen on a big screen. Time and Water.
1: Yeah, this opens tomorrow with the Michigan as well. This is a documentary about an Icelandic writer who preserves vanishing glaciers, departed grandparents, family memories, and flowing time in his personal archives, transforming loss into a time capsule. And this is a premiere at this year's South by Southwest Film Festival. And I found this really great quote from Moira E. Gates from IndieWire, who called it a poetic musing on intergenerational memory, a whimsical yet staunchly political elegy for glaciers, and a mournful look at the Earth and all her majesty and mystery.
0: That is a beautiful quote.
1: Yeah. Mm-hmm.
0: But I remain convinced that all film critics sit with a thesaurus right by their computer.
1: But a fantastic nature documentary, so beautiful to see on the big screen.
0: And I love when nature is exemplified in that way.
1: Yeah. Mm-hmm.
0: The title of the next movie is a little off-putting, to be honest with you. You know, I grew up with Robin Hood, and now we have a movie called
1: The Death of Robin Hood.
0: What's that about?
1: This opens this Friday at the state and in multiplexes. Grappling with his past after a life of crime and murder, Robin Hood finds himself gravely injured after a battle he thought would be his last, and in the hands of a mysterious woman, he is offered a chance at salvation. And this is from writer-director Michael Cernowski, who made a film with Nick Cage called Pig a handful of years ago.
0: Yeah, that was a good one.
1: Yeah, and this stars Hugh Jackman as Robin Hood and Jodie Comer as well. So yeah, taking an alternative look at the Robin Hood character. This one is. And,
0: sometimes those things work out really well, sometimes not so much, but I think it bodes well given its pedigree.
1: Yeah, yeah.
0: What about Leviticus?
1: Yeah, Leviticus opens tomorrow at the state and in multiplexes as well. This is about two teenage boys who must escape a violent entity that takes the form of the person they desire most, each other.
0: Huh.
1: So this one has a, this is a horror film with a LGBTQ angle to it.
0: It is Pride Month.
1: Yeah, it is Pride Month. And so, I think a lot of people are really looking forward to
0: it. Can we best tell that through a horror movie?
1: Yeah. Well, I mean, horror movies are how people are, I mean, it's what's getting people out to the theater right now.
0: It's a very big genre that is huge.
1: Yeah.
0: That and superhero stories, right? You are listening to Cinema Chat on 89.1 WEMU. David Fair with Nick Alderink. And I suspect that as good as all of those movies are and will be received, that the biggest movie of the weekend is going to be
1: Toy Story 5. Yeah, opening it everywhere tomorrow. This is about Woody, Buzz, Jesse, and the rest of the gang's jobs are challenged when they're introduced to electronics, a new threat to playtime. And you got everyone coming back. Tom Hanks, Tim Allen, Joan Cusack, with Conan O'Brien and Greta Lee joining the cast of this
0: film. That'll be fun.
1: Yeah.
0: I was just informed by Matt Hobson, and you confirmed that this is a franchise that began in 1995, the year after I started at WEMU.
1: That's a long run. Yes, yes. And so this one is catching the eyes, I think, of multiple different generations of whether people that grew up with it and want to introduce it to their kids or, you know, and youngsters discovering this franchise for themselves.
0: Well, what's funny is I didn't have my second daughter yet, and my first daughter was too young to go.
1: Oh, okay. Yeah.
0: And she's 33 now, crazy. Time just keeps on ticking. There are some special screenings heading this way as well, and I'd like to cover at least a couple of them.
1: Yeah, particularly Oko's Inn tonight at 7:30. This is part of Ann Arbor Japan Week. This is an animated film that came out in 2018, and this is free and open to the public. So, after losing her parents in a car accident, Oko starts living in the countryside with her grandmother, who runs a traditional Japanese inn. And while she prepares to be the next owner of the inn, Oko can somehow see friendly ghosts.
0: I like friendly ghosts.
1: Yeah.
0: They're much more appealing.
1: The best kind of ghosts.
0: Yeah. Oko's Inn, that's at the
1: Michigan. Tonight at 7:30.
0: And Mulholland Drive, that was a movie that I loved when it came out. You know, I haven't revisited it over the years, but maybe this is the time.
1: Yeah. This will be playing tonight at 8 o'clock at the Michigan. From director David Lynch, starring Naomi Watts, Laura Harring, and Justin Theroux. After a car wreck on Mulholland Drive renders a woman amnesiac, she and a Hollywood hopeful search for clues and answers across Los Angeles in a twisting venture beyond dreams and reality. And that's really just cutting the surface of what this movie is about, because you can see this film 10 times. It's going to be something different to you.
0: There's another movie in the Late Night Classics series, Moonlight from 2016.
1: This film celebrating its 10th anniversary, so we're playing it tomorrow at 9:30, part of Late Night Classics at the Michigan. This is from writer-director Barry Jenkins, starring Mahershala Ali, who won Best Supporting Actor for his role in this film, Naomi Harris, Trevante Rhodes, and Janelle Monáe. And it's also the best picture, famously, from this year, after the infamous Hollywood mix-up.
0: A movie that young males around my age kind of grew up on, and then ended up out on the front yard pretending we knew karate. Yeah. Enter the Dragon is coming back to the big
1: screen. That's going to be this Saturday at 1:30, part of Martial Arts Matinees, starring Bruce Lee. And this is just the first of Martial Arts Matinees that we have. We also are going to have Drunken Master in July and A Chinese Ghost Story in August.
0: Yeah, well, if you like the genre, those are among the best there.
1: Yeah, that's right.
0: Well, there's a whole bunch of other movies that are coming the way as well. Who's Afraid of Virginia Woolf, part of the summer classics.
1: Yeah.
0: Three Colors White, and that was from 1994. Make Music Day, well, what is that about?
1: So that's a free organ concert for this Sunday from 4 to 5 o'clock. Sunday is Ann Arbor's the Ann Arbor District Library's Make Music Day. So we'll present a free organ concert performed on the Barton Organ by Dr. William Cole.
0: Excellent. And if you missed them before, still in the theaters, maybe not for a long time, Disclosure Day, Tuner, and Backrooms. Check them out. Nick, it has been a true pleasure to work alongside you for all these years, on and off, and certainly steadily the past year and a half.
1: Yeah.
0: And I look forward to hearing what comes next on Cinema Chat, absent my interruptions.
1: Oh, thank you so much, David. It's an honor to be a part of this, and congratulations on 32 years.
0: Thank you. That is Nick Alderink. Proud to say, my partner in Cinema Chat, steadily over the past 18 months, contributing to WEMU over the past 8 years, and he will continue. So make sure you stay tuned on Thursdays for future editions of Cinema Chat. I'm David Fair, and this is your community NPR station, 89.1 WEMU Ypsilanti.
2: Live from NPR News in Washington, I'm Corva Coleman. President Trump has signed the Memo of Understanding that's supposed to end the war with Iran. Iran's president has signed it, too. NPR's Greg Myrie says the memo lays out a framework.
3: The memorandum says both sides will freeze in place as they negotiate. Iran won't work on its nuclear program. The U.S. won't impose more sanctions. But there's a lot of tough issues here, and the most important is what happens to nearly 1,000 pounds of highly enriched uranium. These negotiations are supposed to last 60 days, but that deadline can be extended.
2: NPR's Greg Myrie reporting. The memo between the U.S. and Iran does not have Israel as a signatory. It calls for a halt to fighting on all fronts, including in Lebanon. NPR's Kerry Khan reports from Tel Aviv it is not clear if Israel will abide by the memo.
4: President Trump says he sent Israel a copy of the preliminary deal that would open the Strait of Hormuz and set up further negotiations. But Iran says a major issue needs to be settled, Israel's campaign in Lebanon. Israel is fighting Iranian-backed Hezbollah militants there and currently occupies a large swath of the southern part of the country. While Israeli airstrikes have subsided in recent days, military officials say they are still responding to, quote, terrorist threats. Israel, which is not a party to U.S. and Iranian negotiations, says it will not leave Lebanon. A person familiar with communications between Israel and the U.S., who is not authorized to speak publicly, tells NPR that talks continue, but no conclusion has been reached yet. Kerry Khan, NPR News, Tel Aviv.
2: Defense Secretary Pete Hegseth says the Trump administration is launching a six-month review of U.S. forces based in Europe. He says President Trump wants to make sure that NATO member countries are leading and paying for their own defense. Hegseth is visiting NATO headquarters in Brussels. Stocks opened higher this morning after a down day following Fed Chair Kevin Warsh's first press conference in that role. NPR's Stephen Bisaha reports the Dow Jones Industrial Average jumped more than 200 points in early trading.
5: New Fed Chair Kevin Warsh said expect less signaling from the Fed about its future interest rate plans. But investors still picked up some signal that an interest rate hike is now more likely this year. That caused markets to slip a bit yesterday before regaining ground at today's open. SpaceX also had its first down day yesterday, falling almost 5% and continued dropping when the market opened. But the company's stock is still selling above its initial public offering. And the average cost for a gallon of gas has fallen just below $4 nationally, according to AAA. Gas prices are still about a dollar higher than they were before the war against Iran began. Stephen Bisaha, NPR News.
2: On Wall Street, the Dow is now up 225 points. 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
6: 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A female police clerk becomes obsessed with solving the murder of a teenage girl in Saudi Arabia. Starts Friday in theaters.
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9: Good morning, I'm Michael Jewett. Time for 89.1 Jazz. Partly sunny, breezy forecast with some lingering showers in the forecast through at least this part of the day. Should clear up and warm up to around 71, 53 for an overnight low. For Juneteenth tomorrow, sunny and 75. Expect high temperatures, maybe mid to upper 70s over the weekend, and at least a chance of some rain. 67 right now, 89.1 WEMU.

89.1 Jazz. Good morning. I'm Michael Jewett. Terrence Blanchard and Donald Harrison playing some great jazz standards. Terrence Blanchard's version of Wayne Shorter's Footprints. That's from his debut album on Blue Note called Bounce. This is a historic record. It's also the Blue Note debut, not only of Blanchard, but also of keyboardists Aaron Parks and Robert Glasper, as well as guitarist Lionel Loueke, all of whom would go on to record their own great work for the label and elsewhere. Bounce from Terrence Blanchard, Footprints. Donald Harrison's Nagel Heyer release, I think that imprint, hard to find or out of print, great records on that label, though. Back in 2001, a cool version of the Paul Desmond-penned Dave Brubeck hit, Take Five. To open things up this morning, 89.1 WEMU. 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Well, we've made it to day number 7 of my farewell tour as I'm exiting daytime music hosting duties here at WEMU at the end of next week. Yeah, just 7 short 89.1 Jazz and Blues Time days away. Yeah, time is flying. And of course, as always, we're jam-packed with all sorts of great music for you here on WEMU. Knew it too. There's just no let up. More great new sounds. We got nothing but that, 2 until 3 later today. More music from the late Abdullah Ibrahim, the great, pianist composer, South African jazz luminary, died earlier this week. He was 91. And, our featured artist today for African American Music Appreciation Month, our Black Music Month Block Party Artist of the Day. Well, we're giving the drummer some. Art Blakey, the jazz messenger, band leader, one of the greatest, most important jazz band leaders and most dynamic drummers of all time, Art Blakey. Well, I couldn't resist. If we're going to give the drummer some, I wanted to sneak in some Roy Haynes as well. So we'll do just that. Art Blakey and the Jazz Messengers, 89.1 Jazz.

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89.1 Jazz, giving the drummers some on 89.1 Jazz this morning. Our Black Music Month Block Party Artist of the Day, Art Blakey, jazz messenger, band leader, and the dynamic, the different drummer, Roy Haynes. Roy Haynes and a quartet, Bad News Blues, the name of that. Yeah, the Bad News Blues, the great Texas tenor man Booker Irvin in there on the session, as is the magnificent, kind of underappreciated pianist Ronnie Matthews. From 1963, the set called Cracklin', Roy Haynes with Booker Irvin. Art Blakey and the Jazz Messengers featuring composers Wayne Shorter and Benny Golson. From the classic Blue Note date, The Big Beat, Wayne Shorter's thing for Lester Young. What a hip title, Lester Left Town. Lester Young, Wayne Shorter's tribute to Lester Young. Wayne Shorter on the tenor, Lee Morgan on the trumpet, Bobby Timmons at the piano, and Jimmy Merritt on bass. Basically that same band with the tenor saxophonist Benny Golson from the group that made Moanin' breakthrough record for Art Blakey for a Blue Note. The great Benny Golson standard, Along Came Betty. More from Art Blakey and Roy Haynes later this morning, 89.1 WEMU. It should clear up, and we should enjoy a partly sunny, breezy high around 71 today, 53 for an overnight low. Sunshine tomorrow and a high around 75 for Juneteenth on Friday, and then some rain back in the forecast, at least a chance of that in the afternoon, and high temperatures right around mid-upper 70s for the weekend. Not too shabby. 65 right now, 89.1 WEMU. I'm Michael Jewett. It's day 7 of my farewell tour, as I'll be leaving daytime music duties here at WEMU next Friday. Yeah, time is flying by. Coming up later today, because of course it's Thursday, that means new at 2, a solid hour of new and recent jazz releases. There's just no shortage of great music out there. I want to give you plenty of chance to hear it, so new at 2 on the way. Here's the fine new project from saxophonist Steve Wilson. It's called Enduring Sonnets, and a new version of the beautiful George Cable's piece, Helen's Song, 89.1 Jazz.

89.1 Jazz, Lazy Afternoon, usually a ballad, but taking a nice tempo right there, from Grammy-winning pianist Billy Childs, his new record Triumvirate, Billy Childs and the trio. Saxophonist Steve Wilson, along with Joe Locke on vibes, Rini Razzis at the piano, is a pretty record called Enduring Sonnets, and the great George Cable's modern-day jazz standard Helen's Song. Michael Jewett here, 89.1 Jazz. Music from the late Abdullah Ibrahim, right after news from NPR. Here is jazz vocal rising star Tyreek McDowell from his breakthrough project Open Up Your Senses. Tyreek McDowell, 89.1 Jazz.

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1: 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Live from NPR News in Washington, I'm Korva Coleman. Defense Secretary Pete Hegseth has announced a six-month review of U.S. forces in Europe. NPR's Quill Lawrence reports Hegseth spoke at NATO headquarters in Brussels today.
2: Hegseth repeated Trump administration talking points about European allies paying too much attention to gender equity and climate change. He slammed NATO allies for not joining the U.S. and Israeli war on Iran and claimed U.S. lives had been put at risk because some NATO countries refused to offer bases or even overflight for that war. Hegseth said the U.S. would adjust its NATO dues depending on which countries increased defense spending. The Trump administration has said it will reduce military support even if a NATO country comes under attack. But the U.S. is bound by NATO's Article 5 that an attack on one is an attack on all. The only time in history Article 5 was invoked was after 9/11. Many NATO countries sent troops and material to fight in Iraq and Afghanistan. Quill Lawrence, NPR News.
1: Motoring Club AAA says the cost of regular gasoline in the U.S. has fallen to $4 per gallon. The price has dropped 52 cents in the last month. NPR's Joel Rose reports it could take a while before airline passengers see cheaper fares.
3: When jet fuel prices shot up this spring, airlines responded by raising ticket prices and fees. Now, fuel costs are coming back to earth. The average price for a gallon of jet fuel in the U.S. dropped this week to less than $3, according to the tracking firm Argus. That's down more than $2 per gallon from the peak in April. But aviation consultant Michael Boyd says don't expect the airlines to give those price hikes back right away.
4: If people will pay it, why would you take it back?
3: Boyd says travelers have shown they are willing to pay higher airfares, at least so far. And airlines face rising costs across the board, including labor. Joel Rose, NPR News, Washington.
1: The Obama Presidential Center opens today in Chicago. NPR's Don Gagne says former President Barack Obama and former First Lady Michelle Obama will preside over the dedication.
5: It's traditional for former presidents to create a library to house records and documents from their presidency and to highlight their time in the White House. The Obama Center is different. First off, it's not a presidential library, the logic being that records from the Obama era were digital and are accessible online. There's a museum, but the center also features a branch of the Chicago Public Library. There's ample park space, even a regulation NBA-sized basketball court. Guests at the dedication ceremony will include former presidents Bill Clinton, George W. Bush, and Joe Biden. Not invited, President Donald Trump, who's known to regularly insult and demean Obama in speeches and to the press. Don Gagne, NPR News, Chicago.
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7: 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I won't be eating with you, unfortunately, but I will provide the soundtrack to get you through the early afternoon. 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
8: On the way an hour from now, John Bomarito and the song break. Good morning again. I'm Michael Jewett. It's 89.1 Jazz, day 7 of my farewell tour. Yeah, just 7 short work days, coming to a close, long run of hosting daytime music here on 89.1 WEMU. It's been a journey, action-packed, fun-filled, memorable journey all the way. Partly sunny, breezy, and a high around 71 today. Ultimately, I think we still have some lingering light showers out there. That's in the forecast. Maybe stuck around a little longer than expected. Overnight low tonight around 53, 75 and sunshine for Juneteenth tomorrow. This weekend, at least a chance of some showers, but mainly warming up to around the mid, maybe upper 70s on Saturday and again on Sunday. We'll see. We'll call it 69 at last check, 89.1 WEMU. Music from the late Abdullah Ibrahim, 89.1 Jazz. The composer, pianist, died Monday. He was 91.

89.1 Jazz. Music from the late Abdullah Ibrahim here on 89.1 WEMU from his mid-80s classic Ikaya, the album of the same name. We heard the title track, that great singing alto saxophone of Carlos Ward's signature, part of Abdullah Ibrahim's ensembles in that era. Ricky Ford on tenor, Charles Davis on the baritone sax, Dick Griffin on the trombone. I believe that's Cecil McBlee playing bass on that track. David Williams also on these sessions. Ben Riley on drums. Amazing septet. Put in a legendary, gave a legendary performance in Ann Arbor at the Ludwig Mendelssohn Theater back in the day. Ikaya, Abdullah Ibrahim. I believe I'm going to say from 1998, Abdullah Ibrahim's trio with string orchestra, the project African Suite, and the piece called Sakve, which has a long title, actually. If I'm not mistaken, Sakve, Here Comes the Postman, but they kind of shortened that. But it's the same, it is the same piece. Abdullah Ibrahim revisiting some of his earlier repertoire a little later on in his career. Abdullah Ibrahim, pianist, composer, South African luminary, activist, anti-apartheid activist, died earlier this week on Monday. Abdullah Ibrahim was 91. Much loved, much missed. The international music community, jazz community, mourning the loss of a true, true giant. Abdullah Ibrahim, dead at age 91. The locally produced jazz programs you hear on WEMU are made possible with help from Bank of Ann Arbor. Bank of Ann Arbor loves to help. It's African American Music Appreciation Month, or as it was originally conceived and promoted by then President Jimmy Carter, Black Music Month, and all month long, I'm having a Black Music Month block party series of features. Today's featured artists, we're giving the drummers some, Art Blakey and Roy Haynes. We heard Art Blakey playing music from the saxophonists, Benny Golson and Wayne Shorter, earlier in the program. Today, Art Blakey playing music from the trumpeters in the band, Freddie Hubbard and Lee Morgan. From the classic on Blue Note from 1962, Mosaic, this is the Freddie Hubbard classic, Crisis, 89.1 Jazz. A jazz message from Art Blakey and Company, WEMU.

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0: 89.1 Jazz. Messages courtesy of Art Blakey and Company. Art Blakey and the Jazz Messengers featuring music from the pens of two of the trumpet giants and members of the band, Lee Morgan and Freddie Hubbard. That was Lee Morgan's Calling Miss Khadija, preceded by the Freddie Hubbard jazz piece, and I would say almost a jazz standard, Crisis, brilliant piece. Crisis from the 1962 Blue Note Date Mosaic. That's Blakey along with composer Freddie Hubbard on the trumpet. These are basically, well, somewhat similar bands. Yeah, Wayne Shorter on tenor saxophone, Curtis Fuller on the trombone, Cedar Walton at the piano, Jimmy Merritt still in the band on bass in the early 1960s. By the mid-60s, when Lee Morgan comes back for just a brief stint with Art Blakey and Company, the album Indestructible and his piece, again, Calling Miss Khadija. Reggie Workman is now on the bass, and again, the switch would be Lee Morgan and Freddie Hubbard in the trumpet chair. Art Blakey and the Jazz Messengers. Art Blakey, dynamic drummer and one of the most important band leaders in all of jazz. If you just look at who came through Art Blakey's band, it's like a who's who of cooking straight ahead jazz from the 50s, 60s, and beyond. We're giving the drummer some for our Black Music Month block party, actually having two block parties. We're having a Blakey block party and a Roy Haynes block party. Roy Haynes from his classic set Out of the Afternoon in just a moment. Partly sunny, breezy today. We're getting air high of around 71, 69, so almost there. 53 for an overnight low tonight, 75 and sunny for Juneteenth tomorrow. Expect high temperatures maybe a bit warmer into the mid-upper 70s this weekend, with a chance of some showers in the afternoon. So we'll see how that develops. 69 right now, 89.1 WEMU. Roy Haynes, Henry Grimes on the bass, Detroiter Tommy Flanagan at the piano, and he was Roland Kirk when he made this recording. Roy Haynes and Company, Out of the Afternoon.
1: Roy Haynes.

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89.1 Jazz, a bebop classic, a bebop anthem, Bud Powell's Modernists, Dance of the Infidels. Powell, along with Fats Navarro on trumpet, Young Lion back in the day, he was 19 on that record, Sonny Rollins. Yeah, Sonny Rollins, along with another of the great long-lived bebop generation artists, the dynamic Roy Haynes on drums. I think Roy Haynes in his early 20s by the time that record was made. Bud Powell and his Modernists for Blue Note, Dance of the Infidels. One of our featured drummers for this morning on 89.1 Jazz, Roy Haynes. Roy Haynes and the quartet from the classic Out of the Afternoon. Tommy Flanagan at the piano, Henry Grimes on bass, and the very distinctive multi-reeds and flutes of Roland Kirk. He's Roland Kirk when he made the recording. Moon Ray, a beautiful old, it was actually a pretty big hit for Artie Shaw, that great version from Roy Haynes with Roland Kirk. And the hit from the album, his nickname, Snap Crackle. Roy Haynes and the quartet from the classic on Impulse, Out of the Afternoon. John Bomarito stepping in with the song break right after news from NPR. I'm back with New at 2 in a solid hour of new jazz coming your way later this afternoon. Here's Miles Davis and Company, Milestones, 89.1 Jazz.

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1: Live from NPR News, I'm Lakshmi Singh. A preliminary deal between the United States and Iran is signed earlier than scheduled. Last night, President Trump and his Iranian counterpart entered into a 60-day ceasefire extension. Vice President J.D. Vance addressed that as he was leading the White House briefing a short time ago.
2: I would say the 60-day period officially started today. It was signed late, and it may have even been signed technically, you know, because of the time shift. I think it signed technically today, Iran time. So, yes, the deal started yesterday. We're going to start the 60-day clock today.
1: NPR's Greg Myrie reports both sides now face a complicated process of sorting out the terms for ending their war.
3: Iran's president signed the deal in his home country, while Trump did so at the opulent French Palace of Versailles. Trump also issued this warning to Iran.
4: If I don't like it, if they don't behave, we'll go right back to dropping bombs right smack in the middle of their head.
3: The most immediate benefit of the deal should be the opening of the Strait of Hormuz, where the flow of oil has been largely halted for more than 3 months. Iran also pledges not to build a nuclear weapon, though the exact scope of the nuclear program must be worked out over the next 60 days in a final agreement. Iran will now be able to sell its oil freely, a major boost for its crippled economy. Greg Myrie, NPR News.
1: Many Americans say they don't feel good about the U.S. economy or about President Trump's leadership. NPR's Stephen Fowler reports on the latest NPR PBS News Marist poll release this morning.
5: President Trump faces his largest ever gap between those who approve of his job and those who don't. The disapproval is driven by nearly all Democrats, about two-thirds of independents, and one in five Republicans. When asked about how Trump is handling the economy, the numbers are even worse. Only a third of Americans say they approve, a figure lower than any point during former President Biden's tenure. One reason, gas prices. Even though the average price per gallon has decreased by about 40 cents in the last month per AAA, three-quarters of voters say it still puts a major strain on their finances. Stephen Fowler, NPR News.
1: Proud and energized, crowds of people wearing Knicks jerseys and caps lining the route from Battery Park to City Hall to celebrate the team that brought home their first NBA title in 53 years. NPR's Brian Mann is in the middle of it.
6: I took a subway into Lower Manhattan around 5:30, and the car was already packed more than 4 hours before parade time. Huge crowds here where I am now, and everyone just big grins on their faces. This celebration, half a century coming for the Knicks. People are say they're glad to be here.
1: It's NPR.
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9: Hello and good afternoon. I'm John Bomarito. Your second song break of the week begins in just moments. So glad to have you with me as we explore the Great American Songbook and the Modern Day Songbook. Today, an African American Music History Month highlight of the wonderful Nancy Wilson. I've also got a Gregory Porter song I bet you've never heard before and may have never been played on the radio in America before. That's something coming up a little bit later on in the program. First, however, a look at the roadways. There are three things to tell you about all of a sudden. Northbound 275 after Ann Arbor Road. On the right shoulder, there's a crash that's affecting traffic. That happened about 15 or 20 minutes or so ago. We've got something on westbound 96 at Wixom Road. Left shoulder, left lane, and entrance ramp all blocked at Wixom Road because of that crash. And crash on westbound 96 after Novi Road. Right lane and right shoulder blocked by a crash out there. Sorry, be careful. Partly cloudy and windy, the forecast for today, 71 degrees currently at this time. Or, I'm sorry, 71 is the expected high, 70 at this time. 76 and sunny for Juneteenth tomorrow. We're going to see mostly sunny conditions on Saturday with some showers possible in the evening hours. Hopefully not, because top of the park looks pretty good that night for sure. Sunday, pretty much the same story on Father's Day, 76, mostly sunny during the day, chance of showers in the evening. And then Monday, 75 and a chance of showers. Maybe even time to turn off the sprinklers for a little while and just to enjoy what Mother Nature provides for you. Again, 70 degrees is the current temperature. Let's get started with a track from one of my favorite records this year. It's Judith Owens' album, Suit Yourself, Moanin'.

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A little sampling of new releases there on the song break. Stevie Wonder's classic song, As, from Songs in the Key of Life, as performed by Stacey Kent. That's found on her album, A Time for Love. Also new from Aubrey Johnson. I think she wrote that one. It's called Hope and Moanin', that classic track done by Judith Owen and the Judith Owen Big Band. Her new album is Suit Yourself. More new music coming up today at 2 o'clock. Michael Jewett will follow my program with an hour of new releases. We call it New at 2, and of course, Blues Time is right after that. That's all coming up later today, musically speaking. I mentioned at the top of the show a couple of accidents, one on 275, that is now clear, one on westbound 96 at Novi Road, that is now clear, but there still is the one at Wixom Road with the left shoulder, left lane, and entrance ramp all blocked by a crash there, and that's about an hour into what has happened in that area. Great new release here now from Paul Marinaro called Mood Ellington. We're going to hear a couple. There's a two-disc set. I'm going to pick one from each disc. Just Squeeze Me.

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You've got it on the Song Break on 89.1 WEMU. I'm John Bomarito. Two new tracks from Champion Fulton's album, Flying High, Still Soaring. That one features the vocal work of Bria Skonberg, Sposen, and Grammy winner Nicole Zoraitis does vocals on Sentimental Journey on this same record. Again, Champion Fulton's new record, Flying High, Still Soaring. Two as well from Paul Marinaro, and his record is called Mood Ellington, obviously an Ellington tribute record. Caravan and Just Squeeze Me came from that disc. Hope you're having a good Thursday so far. Looking forward to being with you later today at the Ann Arbor Summer Festival, Top of the Park, down there at Ingalls Mall. Gwyneth Hayes, Salamagundi, and Danny Darling all performing today, weather permitting. And so far, it looks like we're going to get things in. There is no mention of rain showers tonight, but we know how the weather can change. We have some weather forecasts that include showers in the evening on Saturday and Sunday at this point, but we'll see how things actually pan out. Current temperature is 70 degrees at this time. Accident-wise, we still have, they cleared the crash that was affecting westbound 96 at Wixom Road. That is no longer in place, but now behind it, we have a disabled vehicle westbound at Beck Road. What is going on along westbound 96? There's been a bunch of stuff happening there this morning, or this afternoon, I guess. Some of it started in the morning. New music now from Isabella Isherwood, her version of Till There Was You, and you're hearing it on the Song Break on 89.1 WEMU.

0: 89.1 WEMU, and some more new music on the program today. You're listening to The Song Break, and every now and then we mix in these new ones. The Gentleman Is a Dope is coming from the new album from Dawn Clements, Dear Miss Deary, a tribute to Blossom Theory, obviously. Everybody Loves My Baby, a new live cut from Live at Jazz at Lincoln Center. That's Catherine Russell's new record, which I'm short of maybe two songs have had played everything from it for you on the program. I'll get to them all at some point, don't worry. And Isabella Isherwood, Till There Was You, from her new album, The Sweetest Sounds, a song that I first heard from the Beatles. We will hear a Beatle later in the program today, as well as music from Nancy Wilson. She's in the spotlight today on African American Music Appreciation Month, and that'll be coming up in just a short while. Funding for WEMU programs comes from you, our listeners. More information is at WEMU.org. That disabled vehicle I just told you about a little while ago at Beck Road on the left shoulder, that has been cleared. So quick action there on 96. The people that were probably helping just up the road turned around and made that go away. We're going to continue this hour of music with some bluesier numbers, I guess. This is Blue Skies, followed by Blues in the Night. Diana Krall doing the first one on the Song Break.
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2: Live from NPR News, I'm Lakshmi Singh. The U.S. has signed a preliminary deal with Iran that extends their ceasefire for 60 days after President Trump withdrew the United States from the 2015 nuclear accord with Iran in his first term. Questions persist over whether 60 days will be enough time to agree on the terms for ending their war. For Iran, that includes sanctions relief. For the U.S., assurances Iran abandons nuclear weapons ambitions. Here's Vice President J.D. Vance.
3: The nuclear weapons program is destroyed. It is gone. If the Iranians decided tomorrow to build a nuclear weapon, they simply don't have the capacity in order to do that. What we're trying to ensure is they don't rebuild that capacity, not just a year from now, 2 years from now, but many, many years from now, so that our children never have to worry about a state sponsor of terrorism having a nuclear weapon.
2: Vance leading the White House press briefing today. Two researchers at MIT say they believe they have uncovered how a top-secret Russian missile actually flies. NPR's Jeff Brumfield says Moscow has fired the missile at Ukraine.
4: In October, Russia launched what it said was a nuclear-powered missile. The missile flew for almost 15 hours, far longer than a regular missile could. Jake Hecla is a researcher at MIT. He says nuclear-powered flight
5: is something that is possible, but wildly expensive and very dangerous.
4: Hecla and his colleague Scott Kemp analyzed the missile. They believe it's sucking air directly through its nuclear core and spewing radioactivity as it flies.
5: As a result, anyone living near is at enormous risk, potentially.
4: And the missile isn't all that useful, he says. Despite being nuclear powered, it's relatively slow moving and easy to shoot down. Jeff Brumfield, NPR News.
2: Former President Barack Obama and former First Lady Michelle Obama open a new chapter on Chicago's South Side.
6: To dream, the impossible dream.
2: Grammy-winning artist Jennifer Hudson, among the celebrities and political dignitaries who've turned out today for the dedication of the Obama Presidential Center. Here's NPR's Don Gagne.
7: It's traditional for former presidents to create a library to house records and documents from their presidency and to highlight their time in the White House. The Obama Center is different. First off, it's not a presidential library, the logic being that records from the Obama era were digital and are accessible online. There's a museum, but the center also features a branch of the Chicago Public Library. There's ample park space, even a regulation NBA-sized basketball court. Not invited, President Donald Trump, who's known to regularly insult and demean Obama in speeches and to the press. Don Gagne, NPR News, Chicago.
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13: Hello, and welcome to Hour 2 of The Song Break. I'm John Bomarito, your host for the next hour or so, and then we get into New at 2 with Michael Jewett. Explore more new releases. I highlighted a bunch of them last hour, but he's got more to pick from, and there's going to be that between 2 and 3 before we get to Blues Time at 3 o'clock, like we do each weekday. And then 4 o'clock, All Things Considered, hosted by Caroline McGregor. All the accidents that I was telling you about earlier in the first hour of the program are clear. Roadways have no incidents other than that pesky construction, which is everywhere. Partly sunny conditions today, high of 71, some breezy conditions. In fact, if you're heading out to the top of the park tonight like I am, it's going to go down to 54 at some point, so you might want to bring a light jacket. I'm not even sure I have enough clothes right now. 71 degrees, the expected high. We might have already hit it because now we're at 68, and last hour I was telling you it was 70. 76 and sunny on the 19th, which is also known as Juneteenth, your Friday forecast. Some clear conditions for Friday night, starting our day clear on Saturday, but a chance of shower activity Saturday night, a high of 77. 76 and mostly sunny on Father's Day, and 75 and a chance of showers on Monday. Well, it's African American Music Appreciation Month, and today we're going to look at Nancy Sue Wilson, born February 20th, 1937, in Chillicothe, Ohio, south of Columbus, somewhere around there anyway. Wilson recorded more than 70 albums and won 3 Grammy Awards for her work. She preferred the label Song Stylist over any others that were assigned to her over the years. Like many before her, she developed her singing skills by singing in the church choir. You've heard that story before. In high school, Nancy won a talent competition and ended up hosting a local TV show as her reward for winning that contest. Cannonball Adderley was one of the first that suggested she move to New York City for better opportunities. She did that in 1959 and got her first big break at the Blue Morocco, where she landed a gig singing 4 nights a week. In 1960, Capitol Records signed her, and she was on her way, releasing her first 5 albums in the span of 27 months. Crazy. From one of those first 2 albums that she released in 1960, Something Wonderful, here she is on her debut single, Guess Who I Saw Today.
14: You're so late getting home from the office. Did you miss your train? Were you caught in the rain? No, don't bother to explain. Can I fix you a quick martini? As a matter of fact, I'll have one with you. For to tell you the truth,

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A track there from Nancy Wilson, who's in the spotlight today on African American Music Appreciation Month. She had a good long career from 2006 and the album Turn to Blue, that is Taking a Chance on Love. From 1962 and her collaboration with Cannonball Adderley, we heard her R&B hit song Save Your Love for Me, and in 1963, Tell Me the Truth, which became truly her first big hit. Oh, I'm sorry, I'm jumping ahead a little bit. I'm not playing that one, but that is a factoid. Her major hit was Tell Me the Truth. She wasn't really just active on the charts. Nancy Wilson's show, a TV show, ran on NBC from 1967 to 1968. She also appeared on many TV shows as a guest in her career, including Hawaii Five-O, The Cosby Show, The Carol Burnett Show, Moesha, The Parkers, and even many other variety shows beyond that. Some fun facts about this impactful artist. Nancy Wilson received many nicknames, including Sweet Nancy, The Baby, not sure where that comes from, Fancy Miss Nancy, and The Girl with the Honey-Coated Voice. Indeed, she does. Even in that later career album from 2006, she sounded great. NPR's Jazz Profiles program was hosted by Nancy from 1996 to 2005. On it, Nancy profiled the legends and legacy of jazz through music, interviews, and commentary. And for that, she won the George Foster Peabody Award for that show in 2001. In her career, she won three of her seven Grammys that she was nominated for, one in 1965, one in 2005, and one in 2007. Nancy Wilson died peacefully in her home on December 13th, 2018. Well, I hadn't intended on making a point to celebrate the New York Knicks, because I actually picked this song and the following songs before I knew they were going to win the NBA championship. But here is the version of New York State of Mind as performed by Mel Torme.

0: every day we have the blues for you on 89.1 WEMU. I'm Michael Jewett. Join me for blues time later this afternoon at 3. Swinging, soulful, laid back, jumping, down, home, uptown. That's blues time. On the way, 3 to 4 this afternoon on 89.1 WEMU.
1: Have I got a surprise for you guys? You know, there's a lot of great entertainers and artists in the world. So many wonderful artists. Every once in a while, there's certain performers that come along that they're just blessed with a destiny. The three that come to mind are Billie Holiday and Edith Piaf, Hank Williams. It goes beyond success. It becomes immortal. And I really believe when the minute I heard this person sing, that this is one of the artists that will go up on the shelf with them. Please welcome K.D. Lang.

89.1 WEMU, that long set of music closing out with the legendary duets from Ella Fitzgerald and Louis Armstrong, Moonlight in Vermont, Moon Glow, Tony Bennett and Katie Lang teaming up for that version from MTV Unplugged, Tony and Frank Sinatra teaming up for New York, New York, and New York State of Mind, that version of the Billy Joel song, which has been on my mind a lot lately. I've actually been on a Billy Joel kick since I saw the documentary. That's, of course, Mel Torme singing it from his live record, Live at Marty's New York City. Well, that was a fun long set of music. We're going to take a look at the roads and tell you there's nothing other than construction to worry about at this time. Excellent news. Skies are partly cloudy, a little breezy out there as well. 68 degrees. It's going to be heading down to 54 degrees overnight. So if you're heading to Top of the Park tonight, dress appropriately. 76 and sunny on Friday with cool conditions again overnight, 53. On Saturday, it starts out like a clear day and then some showers might move in, saying about a 30% chance of shower activities Saturday night. Sunday looking pretty much the same on Father's Day, 76 and same, sunny in the morning, showers possible at night. Monday looks like there's a chance of showers as well and a high of 75. Currently 68 degrees in the area. If you listened to the top of the program, you might have heard me tease that I was going to play a Gregory Porter song you probably haven't heard before and may have never been played on American radio before. Gregory coming to the Hill Auditorium February 11th. So I know that's a long ways away, but if you're a UMS member, you're probably already aware of that. This is from a Japanese pressing of his Nat King Cole and Me disc. It is a song that is only on the Japanese pressing and only, I think it's the only place you can find the song at all. It's called Morning Time.

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From a record released in 2007 from Harry Connick Jr., Oh My Nola, his take on working in the coal mine. Samara Joy, who's part of the UMS schedule this year, she'll be in the area, in fact, at the Hill Auditorium on October 9th. We heard a song from her, from her album Linger a While, called I Miss You So, and a rare Japanese-only released song from Gregory Porter on the Japanese edition of his Nat King Cole and Me disc, the one called Morning Time, started it off, and he will also be at the Hill Auditorium February 11th. Wouldn't it be cool if they showed up to each other's shows and just sang with each other? Just dreaming out loud. I can do that, right? I hope you're having a good Thursday so far. Looking forward to being out at Top of the Park with you later today. I'll be your MC for the stage. And looks like the weather's going to be cooperative enough, if not a little bit cool. Temperatures going down to 54 degrees overnight. So dress appropriately. Bring me a jacket. No, I'll find a way to keep warm. Don't worry. Today is a day that I'll admit this silly thing about myself. When I was a kid, first record I ever bought was a Paul McCartney song called Listen to What the Man Said. And then I discovered the Beatles, as I didn't know. That was like 7 or 8. And before I realized that, you know, you could change your name to something else if you wanted. Could you change your birthday? Because I wanted my birthday to be the same as Paul McCartney's, which is today. He is 84 years old today. We're going to go to his record called Kisses on the Bottom to hear Accentuate the Positive, and then maybe a few Beatle-related tunes as well.

89.1 WEMU, one of the most covered and performed songs of all time, written by Paul McCartney, but credited to Lennon and McCartney. Yesterday, performed there by Carla Thomas, Stax Does the Beatles, for those vinyl aficionados, is getting a vinyl reissue very soon, and that we included because today is Paul McCartney's birthday. Happy birthday, Paul. We heard from his album, Kisses on the Bottom, Accentuate the Positive. Thank you so much for joining me for the program today. Michael Jewett is in next with New at 2, Blues Time at 3, All Things Considered at 4. Lots of great things ahead. Please don't go anywhere. We hope that you are enjoying what we're doing. Closing out the show, another Beatles song. This one, though, is more probably of a Lennon song. It's hard not to play it, though, because it's a great one of my favorites from Rubber Soul, performed here by the Guitar Renegades. And I would imagine Paul played on the original. This is Norwegian Wood by the Guitar Renegades. Have a great rest of your day. We'll see you at Top of the Park.

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1: Live from NPR News in Washington, I'm Lakshmi Singh. The U.S. and Iran have a preliminary agreement that extends their ceasefire by 60 days. The memo of understanding does not have Israel as a signatory. The memo calls for a halt to fighting on all fronts, including Lebanon. NPR's Carrie Khan reports from Tel Aviv. It's not clear if Israel will abide by the memo.
2: President Trump says he sent Israel a copy of the preliminary deal that would open the Strait of Hormuz and set up further negotiations. But Iran says a major issue needs to be settled, Israel's campaign in Lebanon. Israel is fighting Iranian-backed Hezbollah militants there and currently occupies a large swath of the southern part of the country. While Israeli airstrikes have subsided in recent days, military officials say they are still responding to, quote, terrorist threats. Israel, which is not a party to U.S. and Iranian negotiations, says it will not leave Lebanon. Carrie Khan, NPR News, Tel Aviv.
1: Gas prices are just below $4 a gallon for the first time in months. Stark contrast from the price surges that the Auto Club AAA has been posting since the U.S.-Israel war with Iran stalled traffic in the Strait of Hormuz and severely disrupted oil shipments. President Trump faces the largest gap ever between people who approve of his job as president, 36%, compared to 59% of respondents who disapprove, according to the newest NPR PBS News Mayor's poll. NPR's Stephen Fowler says virtually every Democrat, about two-thirds of independents and one in five Republicans, disapprove of Trump's performance.
3: Like previous versions of this poll, there are notable declines in different groups that helped Trump get elected in 2024. Gen Z Americans, women, those with a household income below $50,000 a year. Some of these changes are within the margin of error of the poll, which was conducted last week before news of the agreement between the U.S. and Iran, but it is still cratering numbers from February 2025.
1: That's NPR's Stephen Fowler reporting. Celebrities and political dignitaries from across the U.S. and around the world have descended on Chicago's South Side for the dedication of the Obama Presidential Center. Under sunny skies this afternoon, former First Lady Michelle Obama brought members of the audience to tears.
4: 8 years in the crucible, and not once did you melt from the heat. Not once did you let it harden you. Instead, you used it to reveal your truest essence.
1: Former presidents and first ladies, the Clintons, the Bushes, and Bidens were all in attendance. The Trumps are not there. This is NPR News.
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9: Good afternoon. I'm Michael Jewett. Time for 89.1 Jazz and New at 2 for this Thursday afternoon. And it came to me. It finally came to me. As I had to produce that, the promotional announcement for Morning Edition tomorrow, I know that piece. You know what they're called? Music beds, if you're in the industry, right? A piece of music that you talk over or something, a music bed. Now I remember. I think I remember. And I think I'm going to get to that during blues time today. Yeah. If I'm not mistaken, that is Charles Bradley, the great soul. That's the music from Charles Bradley, singing actually. That's Charles Bradley singing Black Sabbath. Yeah. The process of how you put a show together in real time happening right here on 89.1 WEMU. I will double check that, but either way, I will play some Charles Bradley just to be sure. coming up later today on Blues Time. Let's see. A partly sunny, breezy high of 71 today. 53 for an overnight low. 75 in sunshine Friday for Juneteenth. Maybe some showers in the forecast this weekend and highs creeping into the mid, maybe upper 70s. We'll call it 69 right now, 89.1 WEMU. Here is the great new one from veteran sax man Jesse Davis, 89.1 Jazz, new at 2.

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89.1 Jazz, new at 2 for this Thursday afternoon. Good afternoon again. I'm Michael Jewett. The alto saxophone artistry of Lakeisha Benjamin and Jesse Davis. Lakeisha Benjamin's new We Dream. We heard the piece called Beyond the Dawn. Special guest Terrence Blanchard there on trumpet, Jonathan Barber at the piano, Mickey Hayama playing the piano. Lakeisha Benjamin and company, new We Dream, the name of the record. The latest in the Cellar Music Smalls Live Living Masters series. I love everything they've done in this series. Veteran artists, stretching out, just making a solid record. Lewis Nash on drums. He was in town just the other day with Jordan Van Hemert. It was just, Lewis Nash just lifts everyone. Yeah, he's just a fantastic, fantastic drummer. And no surprise, he sounds great here. Spike Wilner at the piano, John Weber on bass. We heard the Jesse Davis original, Funk Sugo, the name of that. The album Reflections, Jesse Davis and the Quartet, new on Cellar Music. To open things up this afternoon, new at 2. 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

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The bold new project from pianist composer Helen Sung. This is the debut recording for her big band, the Helen Sung Big Band, the set called Oracles, out on Sunnyside. We're going to stretch out and hear the sweet pianism. There are tributes on this record to Ron Carter, to Wayne Shorter, and to Clark Terry. And I also want to mention Jimmy Heath. Yeah, don't forget the great Jimmy Heath track we played the other day. Pianism is dedicated to, in the order we hear the three parts of the suite, Detroit great Barry Harris, Kenny Barron, and Herbie Hancock. Pianism, parts 1, 2, and 3, the complete suite. Here is new music from the Helen Sung Big Band, Oracles, 89.1 Jazz, new at 2.

89.1 Jazz, new at 2, Oracles is the new recording, actually the debut recording for the Helen Sung Big Band, Oracles. Helen Sung has done a wide variety of work, different ensembles and whatnot. I actually heard her play like keyboards with the Lonnie Classical Band back in the day at the Firefly Club. She's been on the scene for a while, but this is the first time she's ever recorded with her big band, and it's a magnificent debut project, but, you know, just the latest for Helen Sung. There's a lot of dedications on the record. The piece we heard is actually a suite called Pianism, and is dedicated in the order of the three pieces we heard. 1, 2, 3, Pianism 1, Pianism 2, Pianism 3, Barry Harris, Kenny Barron, and then lastly, Herbie Hancock. There are also tributes to Jimmy Heath, to Ron Carter, to Wayne Shorter, and to Clark Terry. So it's a lot of, yeah, a lot of gratitude on the record. Yeah, and just a fantastic record through and through. Brilliant stuff. Great sounding work from Helen Sung in particular, and the trio at the heart of this, Vincente Archer on bass, Adam Cruz on the drums, the whole big band. Helen Sung Big Band recommended the album Oracles here on 89.1 WEMU, new at 2. Hey, there's all sorts of great music out there. That's what new at 2 is all about. We'll call it 69 right now on our way toward a partly sunny, breezy high of 71. 53 for an overnight low, sunshine and 75 for Juneteenth tomorrow. A little warmer this weekend, but a chance of some showers on Saturday and Sunday. Keep an eye out for that. 69 right now, 89.1 WEMU. This is trumpeter June Aida's new recording, Bellflower. We really loved his record of a couple years ago. We like this one a lot, too. It's out on the OA2 line. June Aida and his group, Bellflower, 89.1 Jazz, new at 2.

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89.1 Jazz, new at 2. That is trombonist Alton Sankalar. His new album, Natural Rhythm, and a in his own piece called Reflection, the latest on Positone for Alton Sankalar. June Aida's fine new project. This is the second thing he's done on the OA2 label. We really loved his breakthrough project. We like this one a lot as well. Bellflower is the name of the recording, and that is the title track. June Aida, trumpeter and composer. He also does a bit of vocal work on the project. Michael Jewett here, new at 2 for this Thursday afternoon. We got some vitamin B3 for you, courtesy of keyboard cat Chris Hazleton and his group. The new one called In Rotation, the Jimmy Heath number, A Sound for Sore Ears. New at 2, 89.1 Jazz.

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1: Live from NPR News in Washington, I'm Lakshmi Singh. Former President Barack Obama is mooring his legacy to the grounds of his new presidential center. The $850 million structure towers over a 20-acre campus on Chicago's South Side. At today's dedication, a short time ago, Obama stood before a crowd of Democratic and Republican allies, including former Presidents Clinton, Bush, and Biden. He says since we're just a few weeks away from the nation's 250th birthday, it is worth remembering what it took to rewrite a story from a tale of conquest.
2: Out of the fire and steel of a revolution, a different story took flight on this continent. A declaration that we are all created equal, endowed by our Creator with certain unalienable rights, and that in the newly independent United States, there will be no kings or lords, no serfs or subjects, but only citizens.
1: President Trump is not in attendance. At a White House press briefing earlier today, Vice President J.D. Vance defended the memorandum of understanding that President Trump has signed to negotiate an end to the war in Iran. NPR's Danielle Kurtzleben reports Vance faced tough questions on what benefits the deal could yield and when.
3: Vance insisted that Iran will not receive financial rewards under the deal unless it complies with an agreement. But he was asked how that squares with allowing Iran to sell oil immediately.
4: We felt that it was reasonable that if we're going to allow everybody else to sell their energy during this period of negotiation, we would allow everyone to sell their energy. That's all we're doing. We can slap everything right back on if the Iranians don't make the deal that we expect.
3: While the White House initially said the vice president would travel on Friday to Switzerland for a ceremonial signing, Trump signed it in Versailles, France last night after the G7 summit. Vance said today he still plans to go to Switzerland but doesn't know when. Danielle Kurtzleben, NPR News, the White House.
1: Motoring Club AAA says the cost of regular gasoline in the United States has fallen below $4 a gallon. The price dropped 52 cents in the last month. NPR's Joel Rose says it could take a while before airline passengers see cheaper fares.
5: When jet fuel prices shot up this spring, airlines responded by raising ticket prices and fees. Now, fuel costs are coming back to earth. The average price for a gallon of jet fuel in the U.S. dropped this week to less than $3, according to the tracking firm Argus. That's down more than $2 per gallon from the peak in April. But aviation consultant Michael Boyd says don't expect the airlines to give those price hikes back right away.
6: If people will pay it, why would you take it back?
5: Boyd says travelers have shown they are willing to pay higher airfares, at least so far. And airlines face rising costs across the board, including labor. Joel Rose, NPR News, Washington.
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11: 69 degrees right now, a partly sunny, breezy high of 71. It should cool off to around 53 overnight tonight. For Juneteenth tomorrow, sunshine and a high near 75. A little warmer this weekend with a chance of some showers on both Saturday and Sunday. 69, we'll call it. 89.1 WEMU. 5 minutes past 3 o'clock, blues time. I'm Michael Jewett. Blues Music Hall of Famer Kenny Neal.

and his version of Someone Else is Stepping In. Serving up that rock and roll gumbo, always on the menu at WEMU, Professor Longhair's 1974 classic. Gatemouth Brown in there on guitar. Mean Old World, blues standard, cooked up Professor Longhair style. Marsha Ball and Kitty Neal both in the news of late for health reasons, health issues, and also both recently enshrined in the Blues Music Hall of Fame. Marsha Ball from Roadside Attractions, That's How It Goes. Marsha Ball announcing her retirement, I want to say late last year or early this year, after revealing a diagnosis of ALS. And just recently, Kenny Neal, his, you know, social media team, management, whatnot, revealing that he suffered a serious heart attack. He is recovering, but we certainly wish him, you know, a full recovery, nothing but healing, vibrations and for Kenny Neal from, you know, all across the blues and roots music world, from his set Hooked on Your Love, Bitter with the Sweet. All for you this afternoon, 89.1 WEMU. It's blues time. I want to say we're doing okay on area roads. I don't see anything causing you too much slow going. Maybe some, you know, just time of day, lane closures and whatnot. But other than that, I think you're getting around okay. Omar Coleman and Igor Prado, Old, New, Funky and Blue, 89.1 WEMU.

0: lots to see at the Michigan In-State Theaters. 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

Blues Time, 89.1 WEMU. I'm Michael Jewett. Selwyn Birchwood, his excellent new one, Electric, with a tricky title, Electric Swamp Funkin' Blues. Yep, that's what it's called. What I've Been Accused Of, Selwyn Birchwood. He'll be back in town playing the Ark in Ann Arbor early August. Robin Capsalis from her breakthrough set, The Blues, is in the house playing guitar on that one. The late Joe Louis Walker. Candace Ivory's magnificent new Southern Vintage, my blues album of the year from last year, Ain't So Blind, the name of that track. Moving on to Better Days, Omar Coleman and Igor Prado teamed up for the aptly titled Old, New, Funky, and Blue. Basically, that's what you need. Old, New, Funky, and Blue. All for you this afternoon, 89.1 WEMU. On the way, about 19 minutes from now, it's All Things Considered. Today from NPR, what happens next now that the U.S. and Iran have signed a preliminary agreement? Senator Bernie Sanders talks about his new legislation, which would create a sovereign fund, a sovereign wealth fund, and give voters a say in regulating AI. And 1,500 poets and poetry lovers recently weighed in on the most beautiful word in the English language. 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Music by suggestion, actually, from the great deep soul singer Charles Bradley. As I was doing some work called production work, the music that they used for the promo for Morning Edition, This theme just kept running through my head. I'm like, what is that? I know that. And then I just heard it again. I'm like, aha, I figured it out. So you got to play it. Because if you get Charles Bradley in your head, it's the one way to deal with it. And I also have to send this out to my man, David Fair, who the first time I played this many, many years ago, I had no idea what the piece actually was. I said, well, that's a deep ballad and everything. This is as close as you get to Black Sabbath on Blues Time. Yeah, it's the Ozzy Osbourne Black Sabbath piece, Changes. Charles Bradley and the Budos Band from the album of the same name, Changes, on Blues Time.

Blues Time, 89.1 WEMU. How you doing? I'm Michael Jewett. Classic work from Little Milton, O.V. Wright. And music by suggestion from Charles Bradley. All for you today, 89.1 WEMU. Tin Pan Alley, the Little Milton classic. Drowning on Dry Land from O.V. Wright. And Charles Bradley and the Budos Band from the Charles Bradley record, Changes. That's the title track of the record. I'm going to send that out to my friend and colleague, my dear friend and colleague, David Fair, who told me the first time I was playing it many, many years ago when it came out. He said, you know, you're playing a Black Sabbath tune. I said, I have no idea. But yeah, that's Ozzy Osbourne Company. Yeah? They were using that for some production music for the Morning Edition spot. And I said, I know that. So hadn't played in a while. Quite a performance. Charles Bradley for you today on Blues Time. I know for certain Bob Dylan wrote this one from her set of Bob Dylan interpretations. Betty LeVette from Things Have Changed. Keith Richards on guitar in here. This is Political World on Blues Time.

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3: More on a celebration that included other former presidents, dignitaries, and A-list celebrities. That's coming up in about 15 minutes. Coming up on WEMU News, Avalon Housing is nearing completion of its first property in Ypsilanti, and a case involving animal cruelty has been dismissed after a witness was too scared to come forward. Those stories just ahead. Taking a look at your roads, both north and southbound US 23 near Ann Arbor are very congested this hour, so do keep that in mind if that's on your commute this evening. Tonight's weather forecast, calling for mostly clear skies, lows around 54, Juneteenth, sunshine and 76, lows Friday night around 53, Saturday a chance of showers and thunderstorms, highs near 77, Sunday increasing clouds and 77. WEMU News Time is 4:20.
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6: 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I'm Juana Summers.
7: And I'm Elsa Chang. To mark the 250th anniversary of the United States, NPR is reporting stories that illustrate American life, liberty, and the pursuit of happiness for our series called America in Pursuit. The history of Motown Records is one of those quintessentially American stories. And as NPR's Don Gagne reports, it has a special significance in the Motor City of Detroit.
8: It seems like every Detroiter has a Motown origin story.
9: We had the 45 of Jackson 5, I Want You Back, and then on the other 45 was Rockin' Robin.
8: That's Jamon Jordan, the official historian for the city of Detroit. He says Motown created a sense of pride and an identity so ingrained into the fabric of the city that you can't untangle the two.
9: Motown has become for Detroit what whole industries have become for other cities. Like when we think of Milwaukee, of course, we think of beer, Pittsburgh and steel, or Houston and oil, you know. But Detroit, it's not just Detroit and music. It's Detroit and Motown.

0: This is 89.1 WEMU, and a good Thursday to you. I'm David Fair, and for a very final time, I have the pleasure of sitting alongside Nick Aldering. He is the Cinema Programming Manager for Marquee Arts, bringing you the movies you see at the Michigan and State Theaters, and for the better part of the past year and a half has been my permanent and full-time partner in Cinema Chat. Nick, it's great to see you again.
1: It is great to see you as well, David. Congratulations. It's an honor to be here with you today.
0: Well, I am glad to spend time with you, as I have been over the past year and a half. But you and I, we did it for a couple of years before that as well, because you were always Russ Collins' fill-in. And it was a great way to kind of bring you along, get you introduced to the community. And then when it was time for you to take over, it was seamless.
1: Yeah, that's right. I went back and I found my first segment of Cinema Chat in 2018. I was talking to Michael Jewett about Black Panther, and
0: I was not there.
1: You were not there, but it was just it's been a learning experience, and it's been a journey through these last 6 years of doing Cinema Chat and getting comfortable.
0: Well, 2018,
1: on radio here.
0: That's 8 years ago. The better part of a decade.
1: Yeah,
0: you're doing Dave math.
1: Yeah, that's
0: but does it feel like it's been a decade or close to it anyway?
1: Not at all. And I mean, it's just we come in here and we have these conversations every week. And I think my favorite moments of Cinema Chat are kind of where we can go off script like this a little bit, whether I'm talking about Sundance or whether I'm talking about the Academy Awards. Those are always my favorite moments to come in here and talk to you. And our conversations always feel so fresh. And so, yeah, no, it doesn't feel at all like it's been this long.
0: I love it as well. And I love when you and I get to have a conversation and I and the collective, we get a real perspective about what it takes to put on something like Cinetopia and getting some inside looks and behind the scenes glances at the process of putting forth a film festival and then getting to see the rewards of that in your face and in your expressions. That has been a highlight for me.
1: Yeah, and likewise. And every time I'm out in public and someone says, I heard you're on the radio this morning, and I'm glad that our conversations reach people and that they are also interested in this as well.
0: Well, after next week, I will have departed WEMU after 32 years, but here's the great news. Nick Aldering is going to continue on with Cinema Chat into the foreseeable future. And at least for the time being, he will be joined by our own Matt Hobson, and together they're going to keep you informed all about all of the movies available to you downtown and around town. Speaking of which, Nick, perhaps we should talk a little bit about movies today. There seems to be a handful of great movies opening at the State and Michigan Theater this week.
1: Yeah, we have a film called Amores Perros. This is a 4K restoration of this film that came out in the year 2000. It opens tomorrow at the Michigan. This is from this was the feature film debut of director Alejandro Gonzalez Iñárritu, who went on to make films such as Birdman, Babel, and The Revenant.
0: All good.
1: All really great films. This stars Gael Garcia Bernal. This is a boldly, intensely emotional, and ambitious story of the lives that collide in a Mexico City car crash, inventively structured as a triptych of overlapping and intersecting narratives. The film explores the lives of disparate characters who are capitulated into unforeseen dramatic situations instigated by the seemingly inconsequential destiny of a dog named Kofi. And so this is one of those films where there's a lot of different characters and their stories start to intersect as the plot moves along.
0: So I think I've established quite clearly over the past 32 years that I'm a movie troglodyte. 4K restoration, how much better does it look?
1: Probably, especially on the big screen, it's going to be very noticeable. When you see it on your small TVs, not as much, but with the clarity and the sound that you're going to get to see this on the big screen, it will be, it's very noticeable.
0: And of course, movies are best seen on a big screen, Time and Water.
1: Yeah, this opens tomorrow with the Michigan as well. This is a documentary about an Icelandic writer who preserves vanishing glaciers, departed grandparents, family memories, and flowing time in his personal archives, transforming loss into a time capsule. And this is a premiere at this year's South by Southwest Film Festival. And I found this really great quote from Moira E. Gates from IndieWire, who called it a poetic musing on intergenerational memory, a whimsical yet staunchly political elegy for glaciers, and a mournful look at the Earth and all her majesty and mystery.
0: That is a beautiful quote.
1: Yeah. Mm-hmm.
0: Yeah. But I remain convinced that all film critics sit with a thesaurus right by their computer.
1: But a fantastic nature documentary, so beautiful to see on the big screen.
0: And I love when nature is exemplified in that way.
1: Yeah. Mm-hmm.
0: The title of the next movie is a little off-putting, to be honest with you. You know, I grew up with Robin Hood, and now we have a movie called
1: The Death of Robin Hood.
0: And what's that about?
1: This opens this Friday at the state and in multiplexes. Grappling with his past after a life of crime and murder, Robin Hood finds himself gravely injured after a battle he thought would be his last. And in the hands of a mysterious woman, he is offered a chance at salvation. And this is from writer-director Michael Cernowski, who made a film with Nick Cage called Pig a handful of years ago.
0: Yeah, that was a good one.
1: Yeah, and this stars Hugh Jackman as Robin Hood and Jodie Comer as well. So, yeah, taking an alternative look at the Robin Hood character. This one is.
0: Sometimes those things work out really well, sometimes not so much, but I think it bodes well given its pedigree. What about Leviticus?
1: Leviticus opens tomorrow at the state and in multiplexes as well. This is about two teenage boys who must escape a violent entity that takes the form of the person they desire most, each other.
0: Huh.
1: So this one has a, this is a horror film with a LGBTQ angle to it.
0: It is Pride Month.
1: Yeah, it is Pride Month. And so, I think a lot of people are really looking forward to it.
0: Can we best tell that through a horror movie?
1: Yeah. Well, I mean, horror movies are how people are, I mean, it's what's getting people out to the theater right now.
0: That's right.
1: Very
0: it is
1: big
0: a
1: genre
0: that is huge.
1: Yeah.
0: That and superhero stories,
1: that's
0: right? You are listening to Cinema Chat on 89.1 WEMU. David Fair with Nick Alderink. And I suspect that as good as all of those movies are and will be received, that the biggest movie of the weekend is going to be
1: Toy Story 5. Yeah, opening it everywhere tomorrow. This is about Woody, Buzz, Jesse, and the rest of the gang's jobs are challenged when they're introduced to electronics, a new threat to playtime. And you got everyone coming back. Tom Hanks, Tim Allen, Joan Cusack, with Conan O'Brien and Greta Lee joining the cast of this
0: Movie. That'll be fun.
1: Yeah.
0: I was just informed by Matt Hobson, and you confirmed that this is a franchise that began in 1995, the year after I started at WEMU.
1: Yeah. That's a long run. Yes. And so this one is catching the eyes, I think, of multiple different generations of whether people that grew up with it and want to introduce it to their kids or, you know, and youngsters discovering this franchise for themselves.
0: Well, what's funny is I didn't have my second daughter yet, and my first daughter was too young to go.
1: Oh, okay. Yeah.
0: And she's 33 now, crazy. Time just keeps on ticking. There are some special screenings heading this way as well, and I'd like to cover at least a couple of them.
1: Yeah, particularly Oko's Inn tonight at 7:30. This is part of Ann Arbor Japan Week. This is an animated film that came out in 2018, and this is free and open to the public. So, after losing her parents in a car accident, Oko starts living in the countryside with her grandmother, who runs a traditional Japanese inn. And while she prepares to be the next owner of the inn, Oko can somehow see friendly ghosts.
0: I like friendly ghosts.
1: Yeah.
0: They're much more appealing.
1: The best kind of ghosts.
0: Yeah. Oko's Inn, that's
1: at the Michigan. Tonight at 7:30.
0: And Mulholland Drive, that was a movie that I loved when it came out. You know, I haven't revisited it over the years, but it was, maybe this is the time.
1: Yeah, this will be playing tonight at 8 o'clock at the Michigan. From director David Lynch, starring Naomi Watts, Laura Harring, and Justin Theroux. After a car wreck on Mulholland Drive renders a woman amnesiac, she and a Hollywood hopeful search for clues and answers across Los Angeles in a twisting venture beyond dreams and reality. And that's really just cutting the surface of what this movie is about, because you can see this film 10 times and it's going to be something different to you.
0: There's another movie in the late night classic series, Moonlight from 2016.
1: This film celebrating its 10th anniversary, so we're playing it tomorrow at 9:30, part of Late Night Classics at the Michigan. This is from writer-director Barry Jenkins, starring Mahershala Ali, who won Best Supporting Actor for his role in this film, Naomi Harris, Trevante Rhodes, and Janelle Monáe, and it's also the best picture, famously, from this year, after the infamous Hollywood mix-up.
0: A movie that young males around my age kind of grew up on, and then ended up out on the front yard pretending we knew karate. Yeah. Enter the Dragon is coming back to the big
1: screen.
0: That's
1: going to be this Saturday at 1:30, part of martial arts matinees, starring Bruce Lee. And this is just the first of martial arts matinees that we have. We also are going to have Drunken Master in July and A Chinese Ghost Story in August.
0: Yeah, well, if you like the genre, those are among the best there.
1: Yeah, that's right.
0: Well, there's a whole bunch of other movies that are coming the way as well. Who's Afraid of Virginia Woolf, part of the summer classics.
1: Yeah.
0: Three Colors White, and that was from 1994. Make Music Day, well, what is that about?
1: So that's a free organ concert this Sunday from 4 to 5 o'clock. Sunday is Ann Arbor's the Ann Arbor District Library's Make Music Day. So we'll present a free organ concert performed on the Barton organ by Dr. William Cole.
0: Excellent. And if you missed them before, still in the theaters, maybe not for a long time, Disclosure Day, Tuner, and Backrooms. Check them out. Nick, it has been a true pleasure to work alongside you for all these years, on and off, and certainly steadily the past year and a half.
1: Yeah.
0: And I look forward to hearing what comes next on Cinema Chat, absent my interruptions.
1: Well, thank you so much, David. It's an honor to be a part of this, and congratulations on 32 years.
0: Thank you. That is Nick Alderink. Proud to say, my partner in Cinema Chat steadily over the past 18 months, contributing to WEMU over the past 8 years, and he will continue. So make sure you stay tuned on Thursdays for future editions of Cinema Chat. I'm David Fair, and this is your community NPR station, 89.1 WEMU Ypsilanti.
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3: The people themselves who have built AI, if you like, through their knowledge and work, they deserve the benefits of that.
4: Senator Bernie Sanders wants the public to have a direct stake in the largest AI firms. We speak with him about his proposal.
5: For Thursday, June 18th, this is All Things Considered from NPR News.
4: I'm Juana Summers.
5: And I'm Elsa Chang. This hour to Mississippi, where a one-year-old boy was killed after a police officer fired at a vehicle.
6: We would just hope that the video is released, that there is no cover-up, that the facts come out, and that we have justice for this one-year-old child whose life was just cut short.
4: Also, how some departing U.S. senators are using their leverage in their final days on Capitol Hill.
5: And soccer fans have been flocking to Kansas City for the World Cup,
4: but so is a tropical seabird.
7: I just came to visit the brown booby here, heard it was here, got really excited. Like, this is a once-in-a-lifetime opportunity to see this bird.
5: First, this news.
8: Live from NPR News in Washington, I'm Janine Herbst. Vice President Vance says the U.S. holds all the cards in the deal with Iran, but there are many questions about the Memorandum of Understanding that extends the ceasefire, reopens the Strait of Hormuz, and opens negotiations for a final peace deal. NPR's Greg Myrie says the Iranian-backed militant group Hamas's attack on Israel in October of 2023 ignited a firestorm.
9: Now we're at a point where we're trying seeing this effort to try to stop this and, in a sense, work your way down that escalation ladder, that the U.S. and Israel not going to attack Iran and vice versa under this agreement, trying to sort out the Israeli presence in Lebanon. Gaza is still there as a festering sore. So the region has been thrown into upheaval. It's changing. It's going to be realigned. Every country has to rethink itself.
8: NPR's Greg Myrie reporting. AAA says the cost of a gallon of regular gas in the U.S. has slipped below $4 a gallon, dropping 52 cents in the last month. It's still a dollar higher than it was before the war with Iran, though. The price of jet fuel, that's also lower. But as NPR's Joel Rose reports, it could take a while before passengers see cheaper fares.
10: When jet fuel prices shot up this spring, airlines responded by raising ticket prices and fees. Now, fuel costs are coming back to earth. The average price for a gallon of jet fuel in the U.S. dropped this week to less than $3, according to the tracking firm Argus. That's down more than $2 per gallon from the peak in April. But aviation consultant Michael Boyd says don't expect the airlines to give those price hikes back right away.
11: If people will pay it, why would you take it back?
10: Boyd says travelers have shown they are willing to pay higher airfares, at least so far. And airlines face rising costs across the board, including labor. Joel Rose, NPR News, Washington.
8: The Justice Department is offering nearly $1 billion in public safety grants to cities and police departments across the country. But as NPR's Meg Anderson reports, local officials have to work with federal immigration officers to get the money.
12: The grants can be used for things like hiring new officers, school safety initiatives, and police mental health. Tahir Duckett of Georgetown University says the stipulations about cooperating with immigration authorities are meant to be a carrot to get the money.
13: They are trying to take dollars that local agencies have been depending on for years and saying, oh, well, if you want these dollars, then you need to help us out with our immigration enforcement work.
12: In a statement, the DOJ told NPR the suggestion that illegal immigration is not related to public safety is, quote, ludicrous. Though studies show immigrants are less likely to commit crimes than citizens. Meg Anderson, NPR News.
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2: It's 4 minutes past the hour. With WEMU News, I'm Caroline MacGregor. Avalon Housing is nearing completion of its first property in Ypsilanti and is seeking its first residents. The 22-unit affordable housing complex at 206 North Washington Street will have 24/7 supportive services for residents. Tara Tarbox is Avalon Housing's Director of Property Management. She says Eastern Washtenaw County has been underserved for new low-income housing developments for years. She says Avalon expects the number of applicants to be high and indicative of the need for housing in Ypsilanti.
15: This is the wait list that was opened. In the first 24 hours, we got over 1,200 pre-applications. There's a need.
2: Tarbox says potential residents will be selected by lottery after June 30th. The first move-in will be in October. Criminal charges of animal abuse filed against an Ann Arbor resident for shooting a cat with a pellet gun have been dismissed. This after a witness refused to testify, fearing retribution. George White was charged with shooting the cat, known as Sugar, with approximately 35 BB pellets. Despite devastating injuries, the cat survived after receiving medical treatment. Another cat was found with similar wounds. Humane Society of Huron Valley Communications Director Wendy Welsh says the main witness fears White, who has prior convictions of domestic abuse.
16: She's just so scared. So she basically has a no contact order and she just got scared and didn't want to be anywhere. And near him, courtroom, doesn't matter.
2: White allegedly shot at his cats in his home. Investigators found BBs on a cat tree and in the walls of the residence. The case was dismissed without prejudice, meaning if the witness comes forward again, the case could be reopened. Tonight's weather forecast is calling for mostly clear skies, lows in the low to mid-50s. Juneteenth, sunny with a high near 76. For 89.1 WEMU News, I'm Caroline MacGregor.
5: This is All Things Considered from NPR News. I'm Elsa Chang in Culver City, California.
17: And I'm Juana Summers in Washington. A handful of people are getting mind-blowingly rich from investments in AI. Senator Bernie Sanders wants to spread that money around. His new legislation would create what he is calling an AI sovereign wealth fund. Top AI companies would be subject to a one-time 50% tax on their stock, filling that fund with, by Sanders' estimate, nearly $7 trillion. And the American people would have a direct stake in the companies, the idea being that the public could have a say in proposed projects and policies at AI companies. Bernie Sanders, independent senator from Vermont, joins us now. Welcome to the program, Senator.
18: Thanks very much for having me.
17: Thanks for being here. Okay, I just want to start by asking you, what types of scenarios do you foresee that led you to write this legislation?
18: It is clear to me that AI is going to be the most transformational technology in the history of humanity. It will dwarf what the Industrial Revolution did. It's going to move very, very quickly. It will impact our economy and perhaps lead to the loss of tens of millions of jobs over the next decade. Mm-hmm. It's going to have a huge impact in devastating privacy rights. There'll be people who know everything about you, your healthcare records, your banking records, et cetera, et cetera. it is going to have a deleterious impact on the mental health of our kids. Mm-hmm. Our kids are going to get hooked on to companionship with AI bots. It's going to impact our democracy. Right now, you're already seeing deep fakes of people who are saying, who look like somebody that we know, but are saying something that is totally fictitious.
19: Yeah.
18: And by the way, there's the existential threat that as AI becomes smarter than humans, it can lead, become independent and lead to catastrophic impacts.
19: Yeah, that's a long list there. Now, your office has calculated that a 50% tax on the top AI company stock means at today's rates, a fund could send a $1,000 check to every American each year. Now, $1,000 is not anything to sneeze at, but if AI does permanently change our economy, how much would that help?
18: Well, the more important point is that the public would have 50% representation mm-hmm. on every major AI company. That's the more important point, actually. And that means that when Mr. Musk and Mr. Bezos and these billionaires who now control the industry want to do something that will be harmful to the American people, the 50% of the people representing the public will say, sorry, you can't do that. And we have got to work to make sure that AI and robotics work for all of us, not just to enrich people mm-hmm. who are already incredibly wealthy and powerful.
19: That kind of proposal sounds like something that might be a pretty hard sell for some of the leaders of the leading AI companies. What have you heard from them?
18: Well, I'm not talking to the leaders of the AI companies. We're talking to the American people. And here is a very important aspect of this whole discussion, and that is the foundations of AI is based on human knowledge and human labor. Mm-hmm. This discussion that we're having will become part of AI. Every book that somebody has written, every work in mathematics, every poet becomes part of AI. Mm-hmm. And the people themselves who have built AI, if you like, through their knowledge and work, they deserve the benefits of that. And the American people understand this. So it's not what the billionaire CEOs want. It's what the American people want.
19: I do want to ask you about one of those CEOs, because according to the Associated Press, you did meet with the CEO of OpenAI, Sam Altman, for about an hour in private at your Senate office earlier this month. Did you talk to him about this idea, and what did he think of it?
18: He was not enthusiastic about this idea, to tell you the truth. Mm. But not surprisingly, nor are any of the major CEO executives. They have enormous wealth now, they have enormous power, and they want more. And the idea that the American people will be able to say no to some of their harmful projects is not something they are sympathetic to.
19: Now, President Trump has talked about how he wants to start a sovereign wealth fund for the U.S. like ones in Saudi Arabia, China, and Norway. Is President Trump a potential ally for you on this legislation?
18: I doubt it very much. I mean, Trump is actually a good politician. I mean, he's a terrible president, but he's a good politician. He knows where people are at. Mm. And I think what he's seeing is what a lot of people are seeing. The American people are angry. They're tired of getting ripped off. They don't want to see all this wealth go to a handful of billionaires. And Trump is saying, hey, maybe we can get some of that.
19: Have you spoken to the president about this issue?
18: No, I have not. Mm.
19: Senator, we began our conversation by talking about a number of the ills and anxieties and concerns that you and others have about AI. I want to ask you this. Do you ever wish that AI had never been created?
18: I am very worried about it. I think AI has real benefits in terms of healthcare and other areas. It's a very, very powerful tool. But I do worry very, very much. Mm-hmm. If we can lower the work week and increase people's salaries, if we can improve people's health, if we can figure out a way to use AI to address the crisis of climate change, that's positive stuff. But that's what we've got to do. We got to make sure that AI works for everybody and the common good, not just to make the richest people in the world even richer and more powerful.
19: Senator Bernie Sanders, independent from Vermont, thanks so much for your time.
18: Thank you very much. Take care.
12: Today, the Supreme Court ruled in favor of a marijuana user who was prosecuted by the federal government for using pot several times a week while at the same time having a legally purchased gun in his house. NPR Legal Affairs correspondent Nina Totenberg reports.
20: The Trump administration prosecuted Texas resident Ali Hamani under the Federal Gun Control Act, which makes it a crime punishable by up to 15 years in prison for an individual to use illegal drugs and have a gun. It's the same law used to prosecute President Biden's son Hunter 2 years ago. But the ruling is sufficiently narrow that it may well not apply to those like Biden who use more dangerous drugs. Writing for the court, Justice Neil Gorsuch took pains to note that the decision is limited in part because marijuana use has become so widely accepted and is legal in some 40 states. Indeed, as Gorsuch observed, the federal government itself has reclassified many marijuana products from a Schedule 1 high potential for abuse category down to a Level 3 drug. Therefore, said Gorsuch, the only thing before us is the government's, quote, ambitious theory that it could automatically strip Mr. Hamani of his Second Amendment right to own a gun because he uses marijuana a few times a week. The court's answer was basically, no, federal government, you can't do that. The decision was unanimous, though several justices filed concurring opinions. So, was this a big win for gun rights advocates? Stephen Stambolia is a lawyer for the Gun Owners of America.
1: It's a good question. So I think it's a pretty significant win when we have basically the entire court saying that a federal statute can't go as far as it tried to go.
20: Southern Methodist University law professor Eric Rubin.
21: I think a lot of the outcome in this case was based on this view that most Americans may hold, which is that weed is the new booze.
20: The narrowness of today's ruling is a reflection of the many divisions among the justices on the subject of guns. In 2022, the court's conservative majority declared that in order to be constitutional, laws regulating guns must be analogous to laws at the time of the founding in the 1700s. Since then, however, lower court judges and the Supreme Court itself have struggled with how to apply such an apparently rigid rule. Nina Totenberg, NPR News, Washington.

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2: 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I'm Elsa Chang.
3: And I'm Juana Summers. Authorities in Mississippi are investigating a law enforcement shooting this past weekend that left a one-year-old toddler dead and an adult seriously injured. The shooting took place in the parking lot of a Walmart in Senatobia in northern Mississippi. That's about 40 minutes south of Memphis. Elise Gregg of Mississippi Public Broadcasting and the Gulf States Newsroom has been following the story and joins us now. Hi there.
4: Hi there.
3: So, Elise, we know that a one-year-old was fatally shot. Are there any more specific details you can tell us about what happened there?
4: Yeah, so authorities haven't released many details, but here's what we know so far. On Sunday, one-year-old Cohen Wiley was shot and killed by police in Senatobia, and the Mississippi Bureau of Investigation said that police and county deputy sheriffs were responding to a shoplifting call at Walmart when they encountered two adults and the child in the parking lot. MBI said those two adults got into a car with Wiley, and their statement claims that the driver drove towards officers. One of the police officers then fired on the car, hitting and ultimately killing Wiley. One of the adults in the car, a family friend, was critically wounded.
3: And I understand that there is now a criminal investigation underway. What can you tell us about that?
4: Yeah, so I spoke with the state public safety commissioner, Sean Tindall, who indicated that the officer involved in the shooting has been placed on administrative leave.
5: At this point, we're still gathering evidence from Walmart and body cams and dash cam footage if they're available, as well as getting statements from the officers that are involved with the situation.
4: And they'll hand that evidence off to the attorney general, but Tindall says they're not planning on making any of that public until their investigation is concluded, which he says could take up to 6 to 9 months.
3: And what's been the response from the community there?
4: As you can imagine, people are really upset. On Tuesday night, family and community gathered outside the Walmart, and police ended up using tear gas on the crowd in

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4: And be sure to join us tomorrow for Morning Edition with David Fair. Coming up this afternoon on Cinema Chat, David Fair gets together with Nick Aldering from Marquee Arts for another edition of Cinema Chat. In fact, it will be the last time these two spend time together talking about movies and what's happening at the Michigan and State Theatres in downtown Ann Arbor. Don't miss Cinema Chat for a fond farewell between these longtime colleagues and to get all the movie news you need to know. Tonight's weather forecast, calling for mostly clear skies, lows around 54, Juneteenth, sunshine and 76, lows Friday night around 53, Saturday a chance of showers and thunderstorms, highs near 77, Sunday increasing clouds and 77.

0: We'll drop the needle on jazz records that'll put a smile on your face. 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And the first Sunday of the month is always reserved for singers. 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
1: This is All Things Considered from NPR News. I'm Juana Summers.
2: And I'm Elsa Chang. To mark the 250th anniversary of the United States, NPR is reporting stories that illustrate American life, liberty, and the pursuit of happiness for our series called America in Pursuit. The history of Motown Records is one of those quintessentially American stories. And as NPR's Don Gagne reports, it has a special significance in the Motor City of Detroit.
3: It seems like every Detroiter has a Motown origin story.
4: We had the 45 of Jackson 5, I Want You Back, and then on the other 45 was Rockin' Robin.
3: That's Jamon Jordan, the official historian for the city of Detroit. He says Motown created a sense of pride and an identity so ingrained into the fabric of the city that you can't untangle the two.
4: Motown has become for Detroit what whole industries have become for other cities. Like when we think of Milwaukee, of course, we think of beer, Pittsburgh and steel, or Houston and oil, you know. But Detroit, it's not just Detroit and music. It's Detroit and Motown. I need love, love. My mama told me
3: you better shop around. Motown Records, founded in 1959 in a modest house on West Grand Boulevard by a 29-year-old Barry Gordy. The label quickly became so big that it gave the city itself a new nickname. The Motor City was now Motown. Barry Gordy had actually worked on a Ford assembly line. He would write songs in his head to break up the monotony of a shift with the machinery of the plant, keeping time. And he brought some of that mindset into his recording studio. Songwriters had one job, engineers another, and so on. Suzanne Smith is the author of the book Dancing in the Street, Motown and the Cultural Politics of Detroit.
5: The Funk Brothers, the Motown studio band, I mean, they literally would play different, you know, licks or, you know, certain bars of music, and they would break them down, and there would be certain pieces of songs that they would just insert in different records. The way in which you'd put a bolt on an axle of a car, you know, in a couple of the songs, they would shake car chains.

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I'm Michael Jewett. 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

0: This is 89.1 WEMU, and a good Thursday to you. I'm David Fair, and for a very final time, I have the pleasure of sitting alongside Nick Aldering. He is the cinema programming manager for Marquee Arts, bringing you the movies you see at the Michigan and State Theaters, and for the better part of the past year and a half has been my permanent and full-time partner in Cinema Chat. Nick, it's great to see you again.
1: It is great to see you as well, David. Congratulations. It's an honor to be here with you today.
0: Well, I am glad to spend time with you, as I have been over the past year and a half. But you and I, we did it for a couple of years before that as well, because you were always Russ Collins' fill-in. And it was a great way to kind of bring you along, get you introduced to the community. And then when it was time for you to take over, it was seamless.
1: Yeah, that's right. I went back and I found my first segment of Cinema Chat in 2018. I was talking to Michael Jewett about Black Panther, and
0: I was not there.
1: You were not there, but it was just it's been a learning experience, and it's been a journey through these last 6 years of doing Cinema Chat and getting comfortable.
0: 2018,
1: on radio
0: here. That's 8 years ago, the better part of a decade.
1: Yeah,
0: you're doing Dave math.
1: Yeah, that's right.
0: But does it feel like it's been a decade or close to it anyway?
1: Not at all. And I mean, it's just, we come in here and we have these conversations every week. And I think my favorite moments of Cinema Chat are kind of where we can go off script like this a little bit, whether I'm, talking about Sundance or whether I'm talking about the Academy Awards. Those are always my favorite moments to come in here and talk to you. And our conversations always feel so fresh. And so, it doesn't feel at all like it's been this long.
0: I love it as well. And I love when you and I get to have a conversation and I and the collective, we get a real perspective about what it takes to put on something like Cinetopia and getting some inside looks and behind the scenes glances at the process of putting forth a film festival and then getting to see the rewards of that in your face and in your expressions. That has been a highlight for me.
1: Yeah, and likewise. And every time I'm out in public and, someone says, I heard you're on the radio this morning, and I'm glad that our conversations reach people and that they are also interested in this as well.
0: After next week, I will have departed WEMU after 32 years, but here's the great news. Nick Aldering is going to continue on with Cinema Chats into the foreseeable future. And at least for the time being, he will be joined by our own Matt Hobson, and together they're going to keep you informed all about all of the movies available to you downtown and around town. Speaking of which, Nick, perhaps we should talk a little bit about movies today. There seems to be a handful of great movies opening at the State and Michigan Theater this week.
1: Yeah, we have a film called Amores Perros. This is a 4K restoration of this film that came out in the year 2000. It opens tomorrow at the Michigan. This was the feature film debut of director Alejandro Gonzalez Iñárritu, who went on to make films such as Birdman, Babel, and The Revenant.
0: All good.
1: All really great films. This stars Gael Garcia Bernal. This is a boldly, intensely emotional, and ambitious story of the lives that collide in a Mexico City car crash, inventively structured as a triptych of overlapping and intersecting narratives. The film explores the lives of disparate characters who are capitulated into unforeseen dramatic situations instigated by the seemingly inconsequential destiny of a dog named Kofi. And so this is one of those films where there's a lot of different characters and their stories start to intersect as the plot moves along.
0: So I think I've established quite clearly over the past 32 years that I'm a movie troglodyte. 4K restoration, how much better does it look?
1: Especially on the big screen, it's going to be very noticeable. When you see it on your small TVs, not as much, but with the clarity and the sound that you're going to get to see this on the big screen, it will be, it's very noticeable.
0: And of course, movies are best seen on a big screen, Time and Water.
1: Yeah, this opens tomorrow with the Michigan as well. This is a documentary about an Icelandic writer who preserves vanishing glaciers, departed grandparents, family memories, and flowing time in his personal archives, transforming loss into a time capsule. And this is a premiere at this year's South by Southwest Film Festival. And I found this really great quote from Maria Moira E. Gates from IndieWire, who called it a poetic musing on intergenerational memory, a whimsical yet staunchly political elegy for glaciers, and a mournful look at the Earth and all her majesty and mystery.
0: That is a beautiful quote. Yeah.
1: Mm-hmm.
0: Yeah. But I remain convinced that all film critics sit with a thesaurus right by their computer.
1: Yeah, but a fantastic nature documentary, so beautiful to see on the big screen.
0: And I love when nature is exemplified in that way.
1: Yeah. Mm-hmm.
0: The title of the next movie is a little off-putting, to be honest with you. You know, I grew up with Robin Hood, and now we have a movie called
1: The Death of Robin Hood.
0: And what's that about?
1: This opens this Friday at the state and in multiplexes. Grappling with his past after a life of crime and murder, Robin Hood finds himself gravely injured after a battle he thought would be his last. And in the hands of a mysterious woman, he is offered a chance at salvation. And this is from writer-director Michael Cernowski, who made a film with Nick Cage called Pig a handful of years ago.
0: Yeah, that was a good one.
1: Yeah, and this stars Hugh Jackman as Robin Hood and Jodie Comer as well. So, yeah, taking an alternative look at the Robin Hood character. This one is. And,
0: sometimes those things work out really well, sometimes not so much, but I think it bodes well given its pedigree.
1: Yeah.
0: What about Leviticus?
1: Yeah, Leviticus opens tomorrow at the state and in multiplexes as well. This is about two teenage boys who must escape a violent entity that takes the form of the person they desire most, each other.
0: Huh.
1: So this one has this is a horror film with a LGBTQ angle to it.
0: It is Pride Month.
1: Yeah, it is Pride Month. And so, I think a lot of people are really looking forward to
0: it. Can we best tell that through a horror movie?
1: Yeah. Well, I mean, horror movies are how people are, I mean, it's what's getting people out to the theater right now.
0: It's a very big genre that is huge.
1: Yeah.
0: That and superhero stories, right? You are listening to Cinema Chat on 89.1 WEMU. David Fair with Nick Alderink. And I suspect that as good as all of those movies are and will be received, that the biggest movie of the weekend is going to be
1: Toy Story 5. Yeah, opening it everywhere tomorrow. This is about Woody, Buzz, Jesse, and the rest of the gang's jobs are challenged when they're introduced to electronics, a new threat to playtime. And you got everyone coming back. Tom Hanks, Tim Allen, Joan Cusack, with Conan O'Brien and Greta Lee joining the cast of this
0: film. That'll be fun.
1: Yeah.
0: I was just informed by Matt Hobson, and you confirmed that this is a franchise that began in 1995, the year after I started at WEMU.
1: Yeah.
0: That's a long run.
1: Yes. And so this one is catching the eyes, I think, of multiple different generations of whether people that grew up with it and want to introduce it to their kids or, you know, and youngsters discovering this franchise for themselves.
0: Well, what's funny is I didn't have my second daughter yet, and my first daughter was too young to go.
1: Oh, okay. Yeah.
0: And she's 33 now, crazy. Time just keeps on ticking. There are some special screenings heading this way as well, and I'd like to cover at least a couple of them.
1: Yeah, particularly Oko's Inn tonight at 7:30. This is part of Ann Arbor Japan Week. This is an animated film that came out in 2018. This is free and open to the public. So, after losing her parents in a car accident, Oko starts living in the countryside with her grandmother, who runs a traditional Japanese inn. And while she prepares to be the next owner of the inn, Oko can somehow see friendly ghosts.
0: I like friendly ghosts.
1: Yeah.
0: They're much more appealing.
1: The best kind of ghosts.
0: Yeah. Oko's Inn,
1: That's at the Michigan. Tonight at 7:30.
0: And Mulholland Drive, that was a movie that I loved when it came out. You know, I haven't revisited it over the years, but it was, maybe this is the time.
1: Yeah. This will be playing tonight at 8 o'clock at the Michigan. From director David Lynch, starring Naomi Watts, Laura Harring, and Justin Theroux. After a car wreck on Mulholland Drive renders a woman amnesiac, she and a Hollywood hopeful search for clues and answers across Los Angeles in a twisting venture beyond dreams and reality. And that's really just cutting the surface of what this movie is about, because you can see this film 10 times and it's going to be something different to you.
0: There's another movie in the late night classic series, Moonlight from 2016.
1: This film celebrating its 10th anniversary, so we're playing it tomorrow at 9:30, part of Late Night Classics at the Michigan. This is from writer-director Barry Jenkins, starring Mahershala Ali, who won Best Supporting Actor for his role in this film, Naomi Harris, Trevante Rhodes, and Janelle Monáe. And it was also the Best Picture, famously, from this year, after the infamous Hollywood mix-up.
0: A movie that young males around my age kind of grew up on and then ended up out on the front yard pretending we knew karate. Yeah. Enter the Dragon is coming back to the big
1: screen.
0: That's
1: going to be this Saturday at 1:30, part of Martial Arts Matinees, starring Bruce Lee. And this is just the first of Martial Arts Matinees that we have. We also are going to have Drunken Master in July and A Chinese Ghost Story in August.
0: Yeah, well, if you like the genre, those are among the best right there.
1: Yeah, that's right.
0: Well, there's a whole bunch of other movies that are coming the way as well. Who's Afraid of Virginia Woolf, part of the summer classics. Yeah. Three Colors White, and that was from 1994. Make Music Day, well, what is that about?
1: So that's a free organ concert for this Sunday from 4 to 5 o'clock. Sunday is Ann Arbor's the Ann Arbor District Library's Make Music Day. So we'll present a free organ concert performed on the Barton Organ by Dr. William Cole.
0: Excellent. And if you missed them before, still in the theaters, maybe not for a long time, Disclosure Day, Tuner, and Backrooms. Check them out. Nick, it has been a true pleasure to work alongside you for all these years, on and off, and certainly steadily the past year and a half.
1: Yeah.
0: And I look forward to hearing what comes next on Cinema Chat, absent my interruptions.
1: Oh, thank you so much, David. It's an honor to be a part of this, and congratulations on 32 years.
0: Thank you. That is Nick Alderink. 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I'm David Fair, and this is your community NPR station, 89.1 WEMU Ypsilanti.

That was Lila. Lila is done by Greg Floor and his quintet to start this hour of Thursday Jazz. I'm Tony Mowat. Thank you for joining me. Later on, we're going to hear some Diana Krall. Also, some Calabria Foti. Both marvelous singers. I love them both. And we'll hear some Johnny Hartman as well with John Coltrane. Let's continue right now with David Benoit. This is called Entre Nous.

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Popsicle Toes, Diana Krall. And it's from her album, When I Look in Your Eyes, the album that also includes a single that came out around the same time. So they included it on this album. The single is Why Should I Care, which came from the movie True Crime. Before that, we heard David Benoit doing Entre Nous. I'm Tony Mowat. Thank you so much. Here's Eric Johnson, marvelous guitarist, from the album Bumpin' in L.A. Eric Johnson and Ain't Misbehavin'.

0: 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When you roll out of bed, bleary-eyed and groggy, if you're like me, the first thing on your mind is getting something to wake you up. 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

That's called Five Will Get You Ten. Benny Maupin with George Cables. And we also heard John Coltrane and Johnny Hartman together doing My One and Only Love. I'm Tony Mowat. I thank you so much for being there. Hope you enjoy the music. I certainly do, and it's nice to hear from you as well. Here on your jazz station, the best in jazz. Let's conclude this hour with one done by Arthur Adams and Ernie Watts. Also featured here, Joe Sample and Monty Alexander and Ray Brown.

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